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11: Getting down to business in Beijing. I'm Lisa Lacerra, Fox News, where President Trump and Chinese President Xi Jinping are set to meet in about an hour with several topics on the table.
12: A big thing that China wants right now is to get some kind of a language change from the U.S. with respect to Taiwan. It could be very subtle, going from the U.S. does not support Taiwan independence to change that to the word U.S. opposes Taiwan independence. That's a more active phrase. And you have Taiwan worried that China will try very hard to get President Trump to agree to that language. No expectation that will happen. The U.S. has been unequivocal that there's been no change in the U.S. policy toward Taiwan.
11: Fox's Jackie Heinrich in Beijing. President Trump has also brought the head of NVIDIA and Elon Musk with him in the hopes of talking about trade. And the conflict in Iran is also expected to be discussed. Secretary of State Marco Rubio says China is the number one political foe of the U.S., but it must maintain a working relationship.
13: It's a big, powerful country. It's going to continue to grow. But we're going to have interests of ours that are going to be in conflict with interests of theirs. And to avoid wars and maintain peace and stability in the world, we're going to have to manage those.
11: On Fox's Hannity, there is new reporting that suggests more of Iran's ballistic missile stockpile, as well as its launchers and underground missile sites, have survived 7 weeks of U.S. bombings than the Pentagon has publicly acknowledged.
14: The New York Times reports Iran has restored access to 30 out of 33 missile sites along the Strait of Hormuz. And the Washington Post says U.S. intelligence has concluded Iran retained 70% of its pre-war missile stockpile and 75% of its mobile launchers.
11: Fox's Jennifer Griffin in Washington. 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
11: A CIA officer claims there was a cover-up about the origins of COVID-19.
18: CIA officer James Erdman III told the Senate Homeland Security Committee he's been working on the Director of National Intelligence Initiatives Group over the last year and found that the CIA initially thought it likely COVID came from a lab, but changed its position after Dr. Anthony Fauci told the intelligence community to consult with scientists who believed otherwise. Senator Rand Paul asked,
19: did anyone ever bring up that Anthony Fauci approved the research that went on in Wuhan and that it might not be in his interest for the conclusion to be that it came from a lab that he had funded?
20: No one laid it out quite that clearly.
18: Erdman also testified that all relevant documents about COVID's origins have not yet been released to Congress. Jessica Rosenthal, Fox News.
11: A new analysis of U.S. students finds reading test scores have fallen, creating what scholars are calling a reading recession, according to the National Assessment of Educational Progress.
21: Professors at Harvard, Stanford, and Dartmouth looked at state test scores from third to eighth grade and found that only five states and Washington, D.C. had meaningful growth in reading from 2022 to 2025, and the slide predates the pandemic. They say reading scores have been falling since 2013 for eighth graders and 2015 for fourth graders. Students are doing a little bit better in math, with almost every state improving from 2022 to 2025. The annual scorecard includes data from more than 5,000 school districts in 38 states and Washington, D.C. The data come from the state's own tests, as opposed to the nation's report card, which uses the same test across the country. Tanya J. Powers, Fox News.
11: The Trump administration is suspending a requirement that foreign visitors from countries that have qualified for the World Cup and have bought tickets for the soccer tournament pay as much as $15,000 in bonds to enter the United States. The bond requirement was imposed last year for countries that it said had high rates of people overstaying their visas. I'm Lisa Lucera. This is Fox News.
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24: I'm Ashley Lurie. This evening, increasing clouds, low of 55, breezy, gusts of 30. Thursday, partly sunny, high near 88, breezy, south winds 20 to 25. Thursday night, mostly cloudy, gradually clearing, low of 52. Friday, sunny, high near 90. Saturday, chance of showers, partly sunny, high near 86. For more weather information, go to CentralNebraskaToday.com.

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3: It's not a job. 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But it's not a job. It's who I am. I'm a Nebraska corn farmer, and there's nothing else I would rather be.
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0: When we talk about Israel, we're not just talking about a place. 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What he promises, he fulfills. 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
9: I'm Tom Rigotti. President Trump touched down in China Wednesday, and there are indications tariffs, trade, and investment are his top priorities in his meeting tonight with President Xi Jinping. Fox's Peter Doocy is in Beijing.
10: Chinese and American flags wave as President Trump walks a red carpet on the tarmac at Peking International Airport. Just behind him on the stairs down Air Force One, two of the world's biggest CEOs, Elon Musk and NVIDIA's Jensen Huang.
9: Some folks in Miami have filed a lawsuit over President Trump's planned presidential library.
11: A project, critics say, looks more like a luxury real estate deal. The lawsuit challenges the state's transfer of nearly 3 acres of prime downtown waterfront land, reportedly worth more than $300 million, for just $10.
9: That's Fox's Carmen Roberts. 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
12: 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George Norrie and Coast to Coast.
13: 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Daniel, one of the great UFO stories that has gone so unnoticed by most of the media is the story of Dr. J. Allen Hynek. You know his son Paul. I know Paul.
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13: And Dr. Hynek was the consultant for Project Blue Book. He was an astronomer out of Chicago and was a staunch. He was the guy who called it swamp gas and it haunted him. And then he ended up being a believer. 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
16: I'm Ashley Lurie. This evening, increasing clouds, low of 55, breezy, gusts of 30. Thursday, partly sunny, high near 88, breezy, south winds 20 to 25. Thursday night, mostly cloudy, gradually clearing, low of 52. Friday, sunny, high near 90. Saturday, chance of showers, partly sunny, high near 86. For more weather information, go to Central Nebraska. Saturday, chance of showers, partly sunny, high near 86. For more weather information, go to CentralNebraskaToday.com.
0: Whether it was the CIA, Erdogan, all of them, one day we will know. Because I think this is one of the things that had to be done and must be done, and apparently will not be done. Now, there's this piece in the New York Times from today. Chinese firms plot secret arms sales to Iran. Chinese companies have been discussing arms sales with Iran, plotting to send the weapons through other countries to mask the origins of the military aid. According to U.S. officials, the U.S. has gathered intel that Chinese companies and Iranian officials have discussed the arms transfers. It's not clear how many, if any, arms have been shipped or what degree Chinese officials have approved the sales. The new disclosure is likely to intensify pressure on President Trump to raise the issues while he's in Beijing this week. Ladies and gentlemen, China is our enemy. Okay, we can all shake hands and smile and have photo sessions and serious talks about trade and serious talks about defense matters and so forth and so on, but please understand, the communists have a mindset, and the Islamists have a mindset. The communist mindset is to spread their ideology all over the world. That's been their mindset from the beginning. That's the reason the Communist Manifesto was written. It wasn't written as a book. It was written as a pamphlet, even though a rather thick pamphlet, but a very thin book. They talk about the international communist movement, okay? Mandami was born in Uganda, not in the United States, and yet he was a communist and an Islamist. Islamism isn't born in America. Communism isn't born in America. These are foreign ideologies. These are foreign ideologies. But they're now here. And they're conquering our cultures. Because we're a beneficent people. We're busy, we're working hard, we're raising our families, we're taking care of the things that you're supposed to take care of. But there are evil entities out there doing evil things. And our system gives them a lot of room. Our system gives them a lot of room. Americanism is incompatible with Marxism and with Islamism. They know it. And I know it and you know it. It's not about sharing beliefs, sharing ideas. It's not about any of that stuff. It's about destroying our society. I was thinking the other day, Bernie Sanders' propaganda, if you listen to it carefully, the reason he keeps attacking billionaires, billionaires, billionaires, and billionaires is because that's the communist construct, right? He doesn't want you to know that there's a massive middle class. He doesn't want you to know that the vast majority of Americans actually survive pretty well. even with challenges that we all have here and there, with expenses and so forth and so on. He doesn't want you to know that we have it better off in this country than any other country on the face of the earth. He wants you jealous. He wants you angry. So he does what? Class warfare. It's constant. The billionaires, the billionaires, the billionaires, the billionaires don't even matter. Except when you try to destroy them and you destroy their businesses and all the jobs they create, all the mouths that they

0: came after the Constitution. Now, I'm not arguing for the imposition of religion of one kind or another. That's not my point. What the young man is also explaining is that, in fact, those men who met in Philadelphia twice for the Declaration and the Constitution, they were all Christians, practicing Christians. Two of them were deists, but they were still Christians, and that's Jefferson and Franklin. Jefferson was never at the Constitutional Convention. Obviously, he drafted the first copy of the Declaration. Franklin was at both. So when they try and wring what are Judeo-Christian beliefs out of our system, like Raskin is, he keeps talking about our secular laws. The fact is they were incredibly, highly influenced by the Judeo-Christian faiths and not by Islam at all. Never. Go ahead.
1: Go back to taking, tests or saying that you have to acknowledge...
2: By the way, do you know that Thomas Jefferson was denounced as an infidel who wrote the Declaration of Independence because he didn't believe in the establishment of religion, and he and Madison were emphatic about separating church and state? That's the whole glory of our
0: Are you aware that he wasn't at the Constitutional Convention and separation of church and state was in a separate letter that he wrote unrelated to the Constitution? This young man is not saying we should impose Christianity or Judaism or any faith. That wasn't his point. His point was they're promoting Islam, and at the same time, they're not allowed to promote Christianity. That seems problematic to me. Now, keep something in mind about Raskin. He would not believe that we should take off for the Christmas holidays. If we do, don't call them the Christmas holidays. He does not believe we should take off for the Easter holiday. If so, don't call it the Easter holiday. So he's an extremist. He would chisel Moses off the facade of the Supreme Court of the United States if he could. You understand what I'm saying? He would eliminate the Pledge of Allegiance, the part where we talk about God. He would eliminate that. So when it comes to issues like that, you need to understand the guy is a Marxist. Damn, I wish he would come on this show, Mr. Producer. We've tried every way we have, haven't we? We can. He just won't do it. Go ahead.
2: In our history, that they rebelled against centuries of religious warfare between the Catholics and the Protestants and witchcraft trials.
0: Who rebelled against centuries of religious warfare? What are you even talking about? Go ahead.
2: Holy Crusades. America proclaimed the separation of church and state.
0: America never proclaimed the separation of church and state. It's in a letter from Jefferson, and I'm sure Jefferson would be furious that a jerk like you is using it. There was no such proclamation, which is why they try and push it out, even silent prayer out of the school. This guy's like an ACLU type. I'll be right back.
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5: It's not a job. 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But it's not a job. It's who I am. I'm a Nebraska corn farmer, and there's nothing else I would rather be.
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8: 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Meanwhile, mine supply grew just 1%, new gold can't be printed, and a recent report said it plainly. 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

0: problem. We've had it so good for so long, we don't even think it's a big deal. 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At least half the country. It's not a big deal. It's never going to happen. Nobody's going to attack us. The psychology is all screwed up. It's all screwed up. I'll be right back.
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4: 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But it's not a job. It's who I am. I'm a Nebraska corn farmer, and there's nothing else I would rather be.
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11: This is a Fox News alert. I'm Chris DeMayo. President Trump is in Beijing to meet with Chinese President Xi Jinping. Aboard Air Force One, Secretary of State Marco Rubio says trade and tariffs will be the top subject.
12: The United States is very clear. We have to be able to make our own stuff. We cannot depend on China or any country for that matter for 100% of anything that we need.
11: Rubio on Fox's Hannity. New reports say the U.S. military bombing campaign hasn't eliminated Iran's missile stockpile, as President Trump has claimed.
13: The New York Times reports Iran has restored access to 30 out of 33 missile sites along the Strait of Hormuz. And the Washington Post says U.S. intelligence has concluded Iran retained 70% of its pre-war missile stockpile.
11: That's Fox's Jennifer Griffin reporting. 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
15: I'm Ashley Lurie. Your overnight increasing clouds, low of 55, breezy, south winds 15 to 20. Thursday, partly sunny, high near 88, breezy, gust of 35. Thursday night, mostly cloudy, gradually clearing, low of 52. Friday, sunny, high near 90. Saturday, chance of showers, partly sunny, high near 86. For more weather information, go to CentralNebraskaToday.com.
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5: Fox News, I'm Ted Lindner. President Trump in Beijing for a high-stakes meeting with China's leader.
6: President Trump says, I will be asking President Xi, a leader of extraordinary distinction, to open up China so that these brilliant people can work their magic and help bring the People's Republic to an even higher level. In fact, I promise that when we are together, which will be in a matter of hours, I will make that my very first request.
5: Fox's Peter Doocy and some folks in Miami have filed a lawsuit over President Trump's planned presidential library.
7: A project, critics say, looks more like a luxury real estate deal. The lawsuit challenges the state's transfer of nearly 3 acres of prime downtown waterfront land, reportedly worth more than $300 million, for just $10.
5: Fox's Carmen Roberts. And about 70,000 Americans died of drug overdoses last year. It's about 14% fewer than the previous year. It's the third straight annual drop. 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
10: I'm Ashley Lori. Your overnight increasing clouds, low of 55, breezy, south winds 15 to 20. Thursday, partly sunny, high near 88, breezy, gust of 35. Thursday night, mostly cloudy, gradually clearing, low of 52. Friday, sunny, high near 90. Saturday, chance of showers, partly sunny, high near 86. For more weather information, go to Central Nebraska Today. Dot com.

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11: Trump-Xi meeting begins. I'm Chris DeMeo, Fox News. President Trump sits down with Chinese President Xi Jinping.
12: The last time these two leaders were face-to-face was just in October in South Korea and came away with an extended truce in a spiraling trade war. This meeting is expected to determine whether this detente continues. The president wants China to decrease regulatory barriers, but he is also expected to pressure China to force Iran to the negotiating table to agree to a peace deal. For its part, China wants to extract softer language from the U.S. on its Taiwan policy. China might dangle its role as a potential mediator with Iran to get the U.S. to say something like it opposes Taiwan independence. U.S. officials say President Trump sees China's game for what it is. They've affirmed that there is no change in U.S.-Taiwan policy on the horizon.
11: That's Fox's Jackie Heinrich in Beijing. Now, their meeting ended after about 2 hours. China state media reports Xi warned President Trump that differences over Taiwan could bring the U.S. and China to clashes or conflict. Well, a CIA employee claims that there was a cover-up within the intelligence community over COVID.
13: That man's name was James Erdman. He's a CIA career employee who was responsible for leading investigations into the origins of the COVID-19 pandemic. He testified that in August of 2021, the intel community was prepared to declare that COVID did start as a leak from a Chinese lab. But he says Dr. Anthony Fauci, quote, injected himself into those conversations and, quote, significantly influenced them, until the lab leak determination was changed by the intel community to a neutral theory. But the CIA is pushing back hard on the way this hearing went down, telling Fox News in part, quote, this proceeding amounts to nothing more than dishonest political theater.
11: That's Fox's Bill Malusian on Capitol Hill. Stocks finishing the day mixed. 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
14: 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Just click listen, then swipe right and hear the latest news updates on your time. 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
11: Kevin Warsh faced the long and sometimes uncertain road after being confirmed as the new Federal Reserve Chairman.
1: President Trump, after weeks of speculation, tapped Warsh in January to be the new Fed chair. But an ongoing probe into current chair Jerome Powell over Fed headquarters renovations paused key Republican support. In April, that investigation was dropped, and the Senate Banking Committee moved Warsh's nomination to the full Senate, which confirmed him Wednesday. Warsh takes over as Fed chair when Powell's term as its leader ends Friday. Warsh will be in charge at the next meeting of the Federal Open Market Committee, which sets U.S. monetary policy on June 16th and 17th. Grinnell Scott, Fox News.
11: Vice President J.D. Vance releasing a new ultimatum to states he feels aren't taking Medicaid fraud and other frauds seriously. He says the government will take their federal funding and do the job for them.
13: The vice president and his fraud task force are basically telling these states that their investigators need to take this fraud more seriously or they risk losing some of that federal funding. And they made some pretty big announcements here. They're saying $1.3 billion in Medicare reimbursements are now being diverted from the state of California. Now, just in the L.A. area, mostly the L.A. area, 800 hospices have been suspended. They say less than 20 of them have called to complain about being suspended. CMS Administrator Dr. Oz also making a big announcement that no new hospice or home health providers can enroll in Medicare until they root out some of the bad actors who are committing this fraud across the country.
11: That's Fox Business Network's Connor Hansen. Additional motivation, perhaps, to avoid future government shutdowns over funding? Well, the Senate advances Senator John Kennedy's resolution to withhold lawmakers' pay during government shutdowns. I'm Chris DeMeo. This is Fox News.
6: Wow. I have never seen you work out this much.
18: Gotta get in shape. 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
18: Yeah, sure.
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22: I'm Ashley Lurie. Your overnight increasing clouds, low of 55, breezy, south winds 15 to 20. Thursday, partly sunny, high near 88, breezy, gust of 35. Thursday night, mostly cloudy, gradually clearing, low of 52. Friday, sunny, high near 90. Saturday, chance of showers, partly sunny, high near 86. For more weather information, go to CentralNebraskaToday.com.

0: It's not a job. I don't start my day by logging in or end my shift by punching out. I keep my own hours, make my own schedule, and while I may technically be my own boss, I fully accept that I am not in charge. The work I do is dirty and sometimes dangerous. It's the kind that can break your body, and if you let it, your spirit. But despite all the challenges, the unknowns, and the setbacks, I have the opportunity to walk the same path as generations before me and take my turn caring for something that will be here long after I'm gone. That's what gets me up and out the door, day after day, season after season, year after year. But it's not a job. It's who I am. I'm a Nebraska corn farmer, and there's nothing else I would rather be.
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7: I'm Chris DeMeo. President Xi Jinping welcoming President Trump to China.
8: I always believe that our two countries have more common interests than differences. Success in one is an opportunity for the other. And a stable bilateral relationship is good for the world.
7: The president and Xi met for about 2 hours. Their meeting just ended. New reports say the U.S. military bombing campaign hasn't eliminated Iran's missile stockpile, as President Trump has claimed.
9: The New York Times reports Iran has restored access to 30 out of 33 missile sites along the Strait of Hormuz. And the Washington Post says U.S. intelligence has concluded Iran retained 70% of its pre-war missile stockpile.
7: That's Fox's Jennifer Griffin. 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
11: I'm Ashley Lurie. Your overnight increasing clouds, low of 55, breezy, south winds 15 to 20. Thursday, partly sunny, high near 88, breezy, gust of 35. Thursday night, mostly cloudy, gradually clearing, low of 52. Friday, sunny, high near 90. Saturday, chance of showers, partly sunny, high near 86. For more weather information, go to CentralNebraskaToday.com.

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4: A meeting between President Trump and President Xi. I'm Ted Lindner, Fox News. President Trump in China meeting with China's president for about 2 hours on Thursday. When asked by a reporter how the meeting went, President Trump briefly responded, quote, "It was great." China state media reporting during the meeting, Xi warned President Trump that differences over Taiwan could bring the U.S. and China to clashes or conflict, and that facts have shown time and time again that trade wars have no winner. Fox Business's Edward Lawrence was there when the president first arrived.
5: When he landed, the president was met with a lot of fanfare. There were 300 Chinese children waving U.S. and Chinese flags. And coming off Air Force One, trailing behind was Elon Musk and Jensen Huang, the CEO of NVIDIA. Having them come down the stairs shows the Chinese President Trump is serious about business.
4: Meantime, the U.S. and China have been on odds on several issues, including tariffs. President Trump has partly blamed Beijing for fentanyl overdoses in the U.S. over the last few years. Secretary of State Marco Rubio is also traveling with the president and is in China.
6: It's a big, powerful country. It's going to continue to grow. But we're going to have interests of ours that are going to be in conflict with interests of theirs. And to avoid wars and maintain peace and stability in the world, we're going to have to manage those.
4: Rubio there on board Air Force One speaking to Fox's Sean Hannity. President Trump said earlier this week that the ceasefire with Iran is on, quote, life support, and that the latest Iranian peace proposal was totally unacceptable. But speaking on Wednesday, Vice President J.D. Vance said he remains optimistic and said he still sees progress.
7: The fundamental question is, do we make enough progress that we satisfy the president's red line? And the red line is very simple. He needs to feel confident that we've put a number of protections in place such that Iran will never have a nuclear weapon.
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4: The Senate voting to confirm Kevin Warsh as the next chairman of the Federal Reserve, Fox's Grinnell Scott.
15: The vote begins a new leadership chapter for the Fed under Kevin Warsh.
16: The ayes are 54, the nays are 45. The nomination is confirmed.
15: Senate Democrats almost solidly stood against Warsh's nomination. Only one, John Fetterman of Pennsylvania, joined every Republican to confirm Warsh. Jerome Powell's term as Fed chair ends Friday, but he said he will remain on the Board of Governors for an indefinite period. Powell was the focus of criticism from President Trump and also the focus of a federal investigation that was dropped last month, opening the door for Warsh's confirmation. Grinnell Scott, Fox News.
4: A CIA officer telling a Senate panel there was a cover-up within the CIA over the origins of COVID. Fox's Jessica Rosenthal has more on this.
17: CIA Officer James Erdman III told the Senate Homeland Security Committee that as the head of the National Institute of Allergy and Infectious Disease at the time, Dr. Anthony Fauci told intelligence analysts to talk to a number of scientists, after which the CIA changed its assessment that COVID likely came from a lab leak in China to a neutral stance. Missouri Republican Senator Josh Hawley asked Erdman what Dr. Fauci's view on origin was.
19: He believes it's natural origin. He still does.
20: Of course. I mean, he said this over and over. Now, he would have reason to, given that he supported gain-of-function research to the Wuhan lab, lied about it to Congress.
17: Dr. Fauci's previously insisted that he never lied. The CIA said last year it believes COVID likely originated in a lab. Jessica Rosenthal, Fox News.
4: And about 70,000 Americans died of drug overdoses last year. It's about 14% fewer than the previous year. That, according to preliminary government data, was the third straight annual drop, making it the longest decline in a decade. The CDC reporting that while overdose deaths fell in the vast majority of states, there were still notable increases in Arizona, Colorado, and New Mexico. I'm Ted Lindner. This is Fox News.
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24: I'm Ashley Lori. Your overnight increasing clouds, low of 55, breezy, south winds 15 to 20. Thursday, partly sunny, high near 88, breezy, gust of 35. Thursday night, mostly cloudy, gradually clearing, low of 52. Friday, sunny, high near 90. Saturday, chance of showers, partly sunny, high near 86. For more weather information, go to CentralNebraskaToday.com.

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11: Because at the end of the day, I want the best chance to be here for tomorrow.
12: News. I'm Ted Lindner. President Trump in Beijing meeting with China's leader, President Xi, for 2 hours. China state media reports in the meeting Xi warned President Trump that differences over Taiwan could bring the U.S. and China to clashes or conflict, saying President Xi stressed to President Trump that facts have shown time and time again that trade wars have no winner. When asked by a reporter how the meeting went, President Trump said, quote, it was great. New reports say the U.S. military bombing campaign has not eliminated Iran's missile stockpile, as President Trump has claimed.
13: The New York Times reports Iran has restored access to 30 out of 33 missile sites along the Strait of Hormuz. And the Washington Post says U.S. intelligence has concluded Iran retained 70% of its pre-war missile stockpile.
12: That's Fox's Jennifer Griffin. 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
15: I'm Ashley Lurie. Your overnight increasing clouds, low of 55, breezy, south winds 15 to 20. Thursday, partly sunny, high near 88, breezy, gust of 35. Thursday night, mostly cloudy, gradually clearing, low of 52. Friday, sunny, high near 90. Saturday, chance of showers, partly sunny, high near 86. For more weather information, go to Central Nebraska Today.

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5: The Trump-Xi meeting ends. I'm Chris DeMeo, Fox News. President Trump has wrapped up his first meeting of the two-day summit with Chinese officials. Fox's Aisha Hosni is in Beijing with more on what was said during the talks.
6: The Chinese have put out a couple of different statements about this meeting, and some of them feel a little bit pre-planned, things that they maybe knew were going to be talked about. One of them, though, has really been raising some eyebrows, and it's the one on Taiwan. And they basically said, almost like a warning, that as long as the U.S. has the right policy on Taiwan, then the relations will continue with stability. There was some thinking heading into this meeting that the Chinese may try to ask for concessions on the Taiwan issue in order to offer up potentially helping putting pressure on Iran to come to a deal. The president has said multiple times now that he doesn't need anybody's help.
5: Fox's Aisha Hosni in Beijing. So far, the president and White House have yet to make any comments on what was discussed in the meeting. Well, a CIA employee claims that there was a cover-up within the intelligence community over COVID-19.
7: That man's name was James Erdman. He's a CIA career employee who was responsible for leading investigations into the origins of the COVID-19 pandemic. He testified that in August of 2021, the intel community was prepared to declare that COVID did start as a leak from a Chinese lab. But he says Dr. Anthony Fauci, quote, injected himself into those conversations and, quote, significantly influenced them until the lab leak determination was changed by the intel community to a neutral theory. But the CIA is pushing back hard on the way this hearing went down, telling Fox News in part, quote, this proceeding amounts to nothing more than dishonest political theater.
5: Fox's Bill Malusian on Capitol Hill. Stocks finishing the day mixed, the Dow dropping 67 points, the Nasdaq and S&P finishing higher. 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
5: Kevin Warsh faced a long and sometimes uncertain road before being confirmed as the new Federal Reserve Chairman on Wednesday.
10: President Trump, after weeks of speculation, tapped Warsh in January to be the new Fed chair. But an ongoing probe into current chair Jerome Powell over Fed headquarters renovations paused key Republican support. In April, that investigation was dropped, and the Senate Banking Committee moved Warsh's nomination to the full Senate, which confirmed him Wednesday. Warsh takes over as Fed chair when Powell's term as its leader ends Friday. Warsh will be in charge at the next meeting of the Federal Open Market Committee, which sets U.S. monetary policy on June 16th and 17th. Grinnell Scott, Fox News.
5: Vice President Vance releasing a new ultimatum to states he feels aren't taking Medicaid fraud and other fraud seriously. He says the government will take their federal funding and do the job for them.
11: The vice president and his fraud task force are basically telling these states that their investigators need to take this fraud more seriously or they risk losing some of that federal funding. And they made some pretty big announcements here. They're saying $1.3 billion in Medicare reimbursements are now being diverted from the state of California. Now, just in the LA area, mostly the LA area, 800 hospices have been suspended. They say less than 20 of them have called to complain about being suspended. CMS Administrator Dr. Oz also making a big announcement that no new hospice or home health providers can enroll in Medicare until they root out some of the bad actors who are committing this fraud across the country.
5: That's Fox Business Network's Connor Hansen. A way to avoid future government shutdowns? Well, the Senate advances Republican Louisiana Senator John Kennedy's resolution to withhold lawmakers' pay during government shutdowns. I'm Chris DeMayo. This is Fox News.
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16: I'm Ashley Lurie. Your overnight increasing clouds, low of 55, breezy, south winds 15 to 20. Thursday, partly sunny, high near 88, breezy, gust of 35. Thursday night, mostly cloudy, gradually clearing, low of 52. Friday, sunny, high near 90. Saturday, chance of showers, partly sunny, high near 86. For more weather information, go to CentralNebraskaToday.com.

0: It's not a job. I don't start my day by logging in or end my shift by punching out. I keep my own hours, make my own schedule, and while I may technically be my own boss, I fully accept that I am not in charge. The work I do is dirty and sometimes dangerous. It's the kind that can break your body, and if you let it, your spirit. But despite all the challenges, the unknowns, the setbacks, I have the opportunity to walk the same path as generations before me and take my turn caring for something that will be here long after I'm gone. That's what gets me up and out the door, day after day, season after season, year after year. But it's not a job. It's who I am. I'm a Nebraska corn farmer, and there's nothing else I would rather be.
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7: News. I'm Chris DeMeo. President Xi Jinping welcoming President Trump to China.
8: I always believe that our two countries have more common interests than differences. Success in one is an opportunity for the other. And a stable bilateral relationship is good for the world.
7: President Trump impressed by the welcome.
9: Great place. Incredible. China's beautiful. Yeah.
7: The president and Xi met for about 2 hours. China's foreign minister's office stating President Xi stressed to the president that the Taiwan question is the most important issue in China-U.S. relations, and if handled properly, the bilateral relationship will enjoy overall stability. It also said Xi stressed to Trump that time and time again that trade wars have no winners. 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
11: I'm Ashley Lurie. Your overnight increasing clouds, low 55, breezy, south winds 15 to 20. Thursday, partly sunny, high near 88, breezy, gust of 35. Thursday night, mostly cloudy, gradually clearing, low of 52. Friday, sunny, high near 90. Saturday, chance of showers, partly sunny, high near 86. For more weather information, go to CentralNebraskaToday.com.

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5: President in China. I'm Ted Lindner, Fox News. President Trump meeting with China's President Xi Jinping for about 2 hours. When asked by a reporter how the meeting went, President Trump responding, quote, "It was great." China state media reporting that during the meeting, Xi warned President Trump that differences over Taiwan could bring the U.S. and China to clashes or conflict, and the facts have shown time and again that trade wars have no winner. Fox Business's Edward Lawrence is there. It was there when the president first arrived.
6: When he landed, the president was met with a lot of fanfare. There were 300 Chinese children waving U.S. and Chinese flags. And coming off Air Force One, trailing behind was Elon Musk and Jensen Huang, the CEO of NVIDIA. Having them come down the stairs shows the Chinese President Trump is serious about business.
5: Meantime, the U.S. and China have been on odds on several issues, including tariffs. President Trump has partly blamed Beijing for fentanyl overdoses in the U.S. in the last few years. Secretary of State Marco Rubio also with the president traveling to China.
7: It's a big, powerful country. It's going to continue to grow. But we're going to have interests of ours that are going to be in conflict with interests of theirs. And to avoid wars and maintain peace and stability in the world, we're going to have to manage those.
5: Rubio aboard Air Force One speaking to Fox's Sean Hannity. And President Trump said earlier this week that the ceasefire with Iran is on life support and that the latest Iranian peace proposal was, quote, totally unacceptable. But speaking during an anti-fraud event, Vice President J.D. Vance remains optimistic, saying he's still seeing progress.
8: The fundamental question is, do we make enough progress that we satisfy the president's red line? And the red line is very simple. He needs to feel confident that we've put a number of protections in place such that Iran will never have a nuclear weapon.
5: Iran has accused the U.S. of having unreasonable demands. 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
9: 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Just click listen, then swipe right and hear the latest news updates on your time. 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Download it now.
5: A CIA officer telling a Senate panel there was a cover-up within the CIA over the origins of COVID. Fox's Jessica Rosenthal with more.
12: CIA officer James Erdman III told the Senate Homeland Security Committee that as the head of the National Institute of Allergy and Infectious Disease at the time, Dr. Anthony Fauci told intelligence analysts to talk to a number of scientists, after which the CIA changed its assessment that COVID likely came from a lab leak in China to a neutral stance. Missouri Republican Senator Josh Hawley asked Erdman what Dr. Fauci's view on origin was.
13: He believes it's natural origin. He still does.
14: Of course. I mean, he said this over and over. Now, he would have reason to, given that he supported gain-of-function research to the Wuhan lab, lied about it to Congress.
12: Dr. Fauci's previously insisted that he never lied. The CIA said last year it believes COVID likely originated in a lab. Jessica Rosenthal, Fox News.
5: The Senate voting to confirm Kevin Warsh is the next chairman of the Federal Reserve, Fox's Grinnell Scott.
15: The vote begins a new leadership chapter for the Fed under Kevin Warsh.
16: The ayes are 54, the nays are 45. The nomination is confirmed.
15: Senate Democrats almost solidly stood against Warsh's nomination. Only one, John Fetterman of Pennsylvania, joined every Republican to confirm Warsh. Jerome Powell's term as Fed chair ends Friday, but he said he will remain on the Board of Governors for an indefinite period. Powell was the focus of criticism from President Trump and also the focus of a federal investigation that was dropped last month, opening the door for Warsh's confirmation. Grinnell Scott, Fox News.
5: And about 70,000 Americans died of drug overdoses last year, about 14% fewer than the previous year. That, according to preliminary government data, is a third straight annual drop. The CDC reporting that while overdose deaths fell in the vast majority of the United States, there were notable increases in three states, Arizona, Colorado, and New Mexico. I'm Ted Lindner. This is Fox News.
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19: I'm Ashley Lurie. Your overnight increasing clouds, low of 55, breezy, south winds 15 to 20. Thursday, partly sunny, high near 88, breezy, gust of 35. Thursday night, mostly cloudy, gradually clearing, low of 52. Friday, sunny, high near 90. Saturday, chance of showers, partly sunny, high near 86. For more weather information, go to CentralNebraskaToday.com.

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6: News. I'm Ted Linder. President Trump in Beijing meeting with China's leader, President Xi, for 2 hours. China state media reporting that in the meeting, President Xi warned President Trump that differences over Taiwan could bring the U.S. and China to clashes or conflict, saying that the president stressed to President Trump that facts have shown time and again that trade wars have no winner. When asked by a reporter, though, how the meeting went, President Trump said, quote, it was great. And the National Law Enforcement Officers Memorial Fund hosting its 38th annual candlelight vigil on the National Mall in honor of police and first responders Wednesday who have died in the line of duty.
7: Sarah D. Beckstrom, Dennis M. Wagner Jr., Donald R. Cleaver, Marvin Risen, Todd L. Spiker.
6: FBI Director Cash Patel, the names engraved on the wall of the National Law Enforcement Officers Memorial in Washington, D.C. 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
9: I'm Ashley Lurie. Your overnight increasing clouds, low of 55, breezy, south winds 15 to 20. Thursday, partly sunny, high near 88, breezy, gust of 35. Thursday night, mostly cloudy, gradually clearing, low of 52. Friday, sunny, high near 90. Saturday, chance of showers, partly sunny, high near 86. For more weather information, go to CentralNebraskaToday.com.

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4: 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President Xi Jinping welcomes President Trump to China.
5: 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Success in one is an opportunity for the other. 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
6: 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Incredible. China's beautiful.
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7: Chinese President Xi Jinping says his country should be partners, not rivals with the United States, but warned if the Taiwan question wasn't well handled, it could lead to an extremely dangerous situation. After the first round of talks, President Trump said things went great.
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9: I'm Ashley Lurie. Your overnight increasing clouds, low of 55, breezy, south winds 15 to 20. Thursday, partly sunny, high near 88, breezy, gust of 35. Thursday night, mostly cloudy, gradually clearing, low of 52. Friday, sunny, high near 90. Saturday, chance of showers, partly sunny, high near 86. For more weather information, go to CentralNebraskaToday.com.
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11: The point is, China can't win that battle. It cannot win the battle against the United States economically. And I feel that Donald Trump saw what Reagan did to the Soviet Union. Maybe I'm overstating it, but I don't think so. He's got a portrait of Reagan hanging in the Oval Office. I know he thinks about him. Not because he slobbers all over the portrait, because he sees he was an incredibly successful president.
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1: Corn was mostly higher Wednesday. 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I'm John Perkins with a Brownfield Market Update. 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Stein has yield. Soybeans were up modestly, and corn was mostly modestly higher as they both watch U.S. planning. July beans were up 2.25 at 12.29. August was 1.75 higher at 12.23.5. July corn was up 3/4 at 480.75. September was 1 higher at 487.25. Live and feeder cattle were sharply higher on technical buying, watching the direct markets. June live was up 510 at 252.80. August was 540 higher at 246.47. August feeders are up 437 at 360.92. And oversold, June hogs were up 245 at $100.87. July was up 292 at 105.87. Now here's Megan Grebner with your full look at cash livestock. Megan?
2: Thanks, John. There's been some scattered light direct cash cattle trade developed so far this week. Live deals in the South have been at $260, $3 higher than the previous week's business. Dress deals at $400, which is $2 to $3 lower than the prior week's weighted averages. Because those trade volumes are light, those prices may not set the tone for the rest of the week, and more business is still expected. Estimated cattle slaughter was 108,000 head, even on the weekend, down more than 12,000 on the year. The cash hog market has been unsurprisingly inconsistent this week. Processors appear to be more aggressive in their procurement efforts. Supplies of market-ready hogs are ample, and that means demand is crucial. There have been some bright spots when it comes to global demand for U.S. pork, but there are still lingering long-term concerns. The official kickoff to the summer grilling season is just around the corner, which could help boost domestic demand. Estimated hog slaughter was 484,000 head, up 7,000 on the week and up more than 1,000 on the year. With John Perkins, I'm Megan Grebner for Brownfield.
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2: Another light round of direct cash cattle business and cash hogs. Finish the day firm. Good morning. I'm Megan Grebner with your Brownfield Livestock Market Report. There was another light round of direct cash cattle trade that took place Wednesday. Dress deals in Nebraska were marked at $410. That's $7 higher than the prior week's weighted averages. So far this week, live deals in the South have been at $260, $3 higher than the previous week's business. And prior to today, dress deals were at $400, which was $2 to $3 lower than the prior week's weighted averages. Look for more trade to develop over the balance of the week. At the Kingsville Livestock Auction in Missouri, steers and heifers were steady to $5 lower, with spots of $10 lower on some calves, most of which weighed less than 450 pounds. The USDA says demand was decent for the moderate supply. Medium and large one feeder steers, 506 to 544 pounds, brought $468 to $520. Feeder steer, 604 to 643 pounds, brought $442 to $462.50. Medium and large one feeder heifers, 554 to 590 pounds, brought $420 to $437. Box beef was sharply lower with light demand for moderate offerings. Choice down 205 at 388.68. Select was 269 lower at 388.58. Estimated cattle slaughter was 108,000 head, even on the weekend, down more than 12,000 on the year. Cash hogs closed firm with a moderate negotiated run. The cash hog market has been unsurprisingly inconsistent this week. Processors have had to be more aggressive in their procurement efforts over the last couple of days. With ample supplies of market-ready hogs, demand is crucial to the market. Now, there have been some bright spots when it comes to global demand for U.S. pork, but there are lingering long-term concerns. The official kickoff to summer grilling season is just around the corner, which could provide an additional bump to domestic demand. Barrels and gilts at the National Daily Direct were up 32 cents with a weighted average of 95.51. Pork values closed higher, up 51 cents at 96.03. Butts, loins, ribs, and hams were all up. And estimated hog slaughter was 484,000 head, up 7,000 on the week and up more than 1,000 on the year. At the CME, live and feeder cattle were up sharply on technical buying. And lean hog futures finished the day higher on oversold signals and the higher midday move in pork. I'm Megan Grebner for Brownfield.
18: What's happening in Washington, D.C., and what does it mean for your farm? Hello, I'm Kara Hart, the host of Inside D.C. Every week, Inside D.C. takes you straight to the heart of farm policy. From Capitol Hill to federal agencies, we break down the decisions shaping agriculture. Get insight from lawmakers.

0: I'm Brent Barnett. On Brownfield, the U.S. House passed nationwide year-round E15 legislation Wednesday evening with bipartisan support. Nebraska Congressman Adrian Smith is the sponsor of the bill.
1: This is historic to get this out of the House and now over to the Senate.
0: Smith tells Brownfield if it's signed into law, it expands markets for corn farmers and options for consumers. More news is next.
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0: Wheat and forage specialist says he expects a significant amount of wheat acres to be abandoned in parts of the Central Plains. Romulo Lolato with Kansas State University says conditions of fields surveyed on the second day of the hard red winter wheat tour were terrible.
6: Those yields are coming in between 5 and 15 bushels per acre. Again, these are the best fields that we are finding. We're not stopping at the ones that are pretty much failed because they're again very likely going to be terminated.
0: An economist with American Farm Bureau Federation says tight margins and ongoing economic challenges are straining farm finances.
7: This is going to be the third to fourth year of losses for some farmers.
0: Faith Parham tells Brownfield the situation is expected to continue unless production costs decline significantly. And the USDA is expecting 2026 broiler production to top 49 billion pounds. I'm Brent Barnett, Brownfield.
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10: Fox News, I'm CJ Papa. President Trump and China's leader Xi Jinping meeting for 2 hours on the first full day of their summit in Beijing.
11: They talked about expanding market access for American businesses. And President Xi expressed interest in purchasing more American oil to reduce China's dependence on the strait in the future. That's a really big takeaway.
10: White House correspondent Aisha Hazmi traveling with the president. White House official says both countries agreed that Iran can never have a nuclear weapon and that the Strait of Hormuz must remain open. Now, a reporter asking both leaders about Taiwan, this was the president's answer.
12: Great place. Incredible. China is beautiful.
10: China warning the U.S. about Taiwan at the meeting. Taiwan responding saying it's not particularly surprised by China's statements. 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
2: The Grand Island City Council met Tuesday in what ended up being a nearly five-hour meeting. One item on the agenda was discussion of the Good Life District. That discussion, which included two presentations and comments from Grand Island residents, lasted 3.5 hours. Woodsonia Real Estate President Drew Snyder says they're hoping to move the project forward.
3: I think the hope is that there's good communication and dialogue between us and the City Council. And my hope would be that we could come to an agreement on terms and move this thing forward. We've been talking about it for a long time. Like I mentioned at tonight's council meeting, we have some great ideas. And so excited to present those and see where it goes.
2: City Council President Ryan O'Neill gave the city's perspective on the Good Life District.
4: I think council is very clear. They want both the athletic complex and the aquatic center. There is way too much time to get into work out all the details, but we agreed we need to have many more public meetings to continue discussing this with Woodsonia. The next public meeting where this will be discussed will be on June 2nd, where we'll have a dedicated evening to talk specifically through the issues with Woodsonia. That'll be the next step.
2: The City Council voted to have a study session at 6 p.m. June 2nd to continue discussing the project. A conditional use permit was approved by the Kearney City Council for a 90-foot telecommunications that will aim to help improve coverage in Southwest Kearney, specifically Kearney High School. The tower will be located near the south side of West 11th Street. Verizon will be the first carrier with room for two others. It was noted that Kearney High School is currently experiencing poor service due to inadequate wireless capacity and marginal coverage. The Nebraska Children's Groundwater Festival was held Tuesday in Grand Island. Coordinator Marsha Lee says Central Platte Natural Resources District hosts the event at Central Community College, College Park, and the Center for Health and Technical Sciences building and has grown each year.
5: The Nebraska Children's Groundwater Festival was started by the Groundwater Foundation out of Lincoln in 1985. 21 years ago, they asked the Central Platte NRD to take it over, and so we've been coordinating it since that time.
2: Lee says the festival featured 37 interactive activities led by presenters from across Nebraska.
5: At the festival, we have fifth grade students from across the state attend the festival. This year we have 800 exactly coming to the festival. And this really is a fun hands-on opportunity for them to learn where their water comes from and why protecting groundwater is so important.
2: Established in 1985, the Nebraska Children's Groundwater Festival was the first event of its kind in the nation and has since become a model replicated in 42 states and several countries. Finally, for a full review of the primary races from Tuesday, go to CentralNebraskaToday.com. I'm Tyler Cavalli. That is a look at your morning news. As always, for more, visit CentralNebraskaToday.com.
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10: State soccer in Omaha continued yesterday. Match we had on KGFW. Kearney Catholic saw their season come to an end, falling to Elkhorn in a quarterfinal match, 5-0. Stars assistant coach Carly Weber after the match.
11: It was a great season. I think just being here was pretty surreal. You know, they came out. They were definitely the better team. I hope they have a great game the next game, but I'm really proud of these girls for coming to here. A ton of girls who have never played before.
10: Stars' season comes to an end with a record of 16-2. The other quarterfinal matchups from yesterday, Pius X beat SCOTUS 9-2, Blair over Gretna East 3-1 to remain undefeated, and Scott Catholic knocks off Norris 2-0. Lexington boys soccer team is state-bound for the sixth straight year. They'll play Bennington coming up tonight, who knocked off the Minutemen last year in the semifinals. Minutemen head coach Joel Lemus says they're ready for the rematch.
12: They're going to be fast, they're going to be athletic, they're going to be taller than us, but, you know, to be honest, that's not uncommon for us to see as an opponent, and so we think we'll rely on that, is that, yes, we haven't seen Bennington this year, but we've seen fast, athletic teams that we've played against, and so we're going to rely on what we do best. We know we're not going to grow in a foot each guy in the next 2 days, and so we're ready for a battle, man. I mean, I think it'll be fun.
10: Kickoff from Morrison Stadium is set for 7:30 this evening. Lexington hasn't lost a first-round match at state since 2017. Slight alteration to the Nebraska baseball schedule with possible inclement weather later on today in the Minneapolis area. Nebraska will now play Game 1 against Minnesota coming up this afternoon. Pregame at 1:30 on KGFW Kearney. First pitch set for 2 o'clock. Nebraska plans to send right-hander Carson Yasa to the bump. That's a sports update. For more, visit Central Nebraska.

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1: I'm Ashley Lurie. Today, partly sunny, high of 88, breezy, south winds 20 to 25. Tonight, mostly cloudy, gradually clearing, low of 52. Friday, sunny, high near 90. Saturday, chance of showers, partly sunny, high near 86. Sunday, partly sunny, high near 87. Monday, partly sunny, high near 72. For more weather information, go to CentralNebraskaToday.com.
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9: The U.S. House has passed nationwide year-round E15 legislation with bipartisan support. Hello, I'm Kellen Havikin with the latest agribusiness news on Brownfield. 100 years ago, Pioneer's founders had a vision that transformed the future of agriculture, and they've been innovating ever since. 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
10: This is historic to get this out of the House and now over to the Senate.
9: Smith tells Brownfield if it's signed into law, it expands markets for corn farmers and options for consumers.
10: We have elevated the debate with a consumer choice-oriented objective that can prevent ad hoc disaster payments in the future.
9: Nebraska farmer Jantin Bensel says the vote marks a major milestone for agriculture.
11: We are a great domestic energy source, and we can help save consumers' money at the pump. We can help the price at the farm gate for farmers, and we can provide high protein, palatable animal feed. This is a win-win-win, and ethanol checks all the boxes all the time.
9: An extension wheat and forage specialist says he expects a significant amount of wheat acres to be abandoned in part of the Central Plains. Romulo Lulato with Kansas State University says conditions of fields surveyed on the second day of the hard red winter wheat tour were terrible.
3: We were stopping to sample the past fields and that they were seeing in this region, and those fields are coming in between 5 and 15 bushels per acre. Again, these are the past fields that we are finding in this region. We're not stopping at the ones that are pretty much failed because they're again, very likely going to be terminated.
9: He tells Brownfield the crop has suffered from a combination of dry conditions, wheat streak mosaic virus, and freeze damage.
3: The crop is very short, very drought stressed. All of the bottom leaves are pretty much gone. The crop is very thin. You walk in between those rows, and there's simply nothing there.
9: A market analyst says the ag industry is closely watching this week's trade negotiations between the U.S. and China. Jim McCormick with AgMarket.net says he'd like to see written commitments of purchases for ag goods like soybeans and beef.
12: Those are kind of low-hanging fruit, per se, for China to buy. The real question is, you know, China kind of hinted at this back in March that maybe they'd be interested in more of the other row crops, sorghum, corn, DDGs, ethanol. That is what the trade's going to look for.
9: He tells Brownfield soybean prices have moved higher.
12: New crop beans are trading over $12. That is part of the reason why beans are up at 12 is there is anticipation that China is going to buy beans. We will see.
9: And he says enforcement of a deal will also play a large role. I'm Kellen Havikin for Brownfield.
13: Heart disease and stroke can affect women at any age. 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
27: The Kearney Catholic Foundation would like to congratulate the 2026 Kearney Catholic Star Seniors on their graduation. 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
0: temps continue their wide range west to east across the heartland. Some are like on the plains, moderating temperatures for the rest of the week into the eastern Corn Belt. A far more active weather pattern southwest to northeast as well. Good Thursday morning, everyone. It's agriculture meteorologist Greg Solier. We're back in with your ag weather today right here on Brownfield Ag News. Well, a decent day's worth of weather from an outdoor work perspective. None too fantastic on those air temperatures, ranging through the 40s and 50s from the eastern Great Lakes region on into areas of about the I-70 corridor. West and south of there, though, into the 60s. No real warmth until you get out west of the Mississippi and more so west of the Missouri. Those readings soared into the 80s up across areas of the northern plains, pushing close to 90 in some spots. Bit of a boundary shaping up there currently, and a developing warm front on the eastern flank of that warmth and heat is expected to press on eastbound over the next couple of days. And there we go with a reintroduction of showers and thunderstorms. For some folks, it'll be a benefit. Others back in field work delay mode. Still others will appreciate the moderation of temperatures, the warming of soils, especially over eastern Corn Belt locales. In any event, daytime readings often running at a cooled note this morning, a little patchy frost into parts of the Lower Lakes region and north from there. Later on this afternoon, at least somewhat better, upper 50s and 60s over the eastern Corn Belt, 70s into the Mississippi Valley, low to mid 80s Red River and the Missouri River on westward, and here comes some low and mid 90s for the next couple over parts of Kansas, Oklahoma, pushing close to 100 down through West Texas cotton and cattle country. It is the eastern flank of that hot shield, that hot dome beginning to flatten a bit and track to the east and northeast. That will deliver an increasingly strong southwest wind flow up aloft, and at the same time, that developing warm front will engulf moisture too. All adds up to an increase in shower and thunderstorm activity over the next 24 to 36 hours, initially focused into sections of the western Corn Belt, but then sliding by Friday into eastern areas, and there it goes on a recurring repeating basis from the eastern through lower Great Lakes region, southwestward to the Ozarks, and more so into the western Corn Belt and a good part of the central plains going forward well into next week, without breaks of showers and thunderstorms on a daily basis, late night to early mid-morning, and then later afternoon into the middle evening, and the likelihood of recurring multiple days of severe weather that'll shape up over the northern and western Corn Belt in particular, back into the central and southern plains. And with time, that severe weather potential working on eastbound into parts of the Midwest at some point later on into the weekend or early next week. And by early next week, 90-degree air may be evident over parts of the central Corn Belt, some cooling back into the northern and central high plains, and a wide and ever-increasing outbreak or two of showers and thunderstorms. Drought relief for some. Others, perhaps too much of a good thing. Others, back into field work delay mode, especially from a planning standpoint across the eastern Corn Belt. I'm Greg Soldier with your Ag Weather Today.
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7: Updated information dealing with Matt Rhule's contract was released yesterday from several media outlets. Nebraska and Rhule have restructured his deal into a $5 million NIL and intellectual property agreement. This agreement grants the school rights to his branding, including the House Rhule's podcast, and secures a $13.5 million payment for him in 2026 following a 2025 extension through 2032. The $5 million deal allows the athletic department to profit from branded merchandise and marketing, while 75% of his salary is paid to him and the remainder to his LLC. Due to expecting inclement weather in the Minneapolis area, it was announced late yesterday that Nebraska's first game against Minnesota in a three-game series will be this afternoon at 2 p.m. Nebraska plans to send right-handed pitcher Carson Yasa to the bump, pregame starting at 1:30 on KRGI Grand Island, and a visit by the defending national champion Michigan Wolverines and 10 matchups against the NCAA tournament teams highlights Nebraska's 26-27 Big Ten Conference men's basketball opponents. Other teams Nebraska will host next season include Indiana, Iowa, Michigan State, Minnesota, Ohio State, Penn State, Rutgers, UCLA, and USC.
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8: And with the 1 minute weather update, I'm Mark Reed. Warm conditions will prevail over the next few days with a better chance of some thunderstorms heading in to the weekend. For Thursday, high pressure across the central United States with a warm front moving across western Nebraska that will shift off to the east and northeast. That means warmer temperatures into the upper 80s, low 90s today. Even Friday with a cold front moving in, temperatures will remain into the upper 80s with a chance of thunderstorms developing come Saturday night and in again Sunday night as a strong upper jet and a trough of low pressure in the upper atmosphere move into the central plains for the weekend, and severe weather can be expected. For Thursday, a low 55 and a high of 88, partly sunny, breezy out of the south, gust 35. Thursday night becoming clear and 52, sunny on Friday and 90. Saturday, a chance of thunderstorms 86, showers and thunderstorms likely Saturday night, again Sunday, and a high of 87. More weather info, Central Nebraska Today.
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14: Near Smith Center, Kansas, you'll find a small old cabin with quite a story. It all began with a man named Dr. Brewster Higley.
13: He was a successful doctor back in Indiana, and it's not quite known why, whether he had a family problems or whether it was competition or whatever, but he came to Kansas literally in the dark of the night.
14: Eldine Holtis says Higley abandoned his wife and two children when he came to Kansas. No one is sure why he left Indiana. He eventually came here, to the banks of West Beaver Creek.
13: He homesteaded the site in 1871, and then the cabin was constructed and completed on July the 4th of 1872.
14: Dr. Higley lived alone in his cabin, taking care of medical ailments of patients who were brought to him. He wrote poetry and enjoyed the nature around him in this isolated home on West Beaver Creek.
13: The story is told true briefs about an individual that had a gunshot wound. And apparently Dr. Higley opened the book or whatever, but this poem fell out. And true briefs says, this is dang good.
14: Higley's poem that fell out of that medical book was My Western Home. True briefs thought it was so good it needed to be set to music. Musician Dan Kelly and Gaylord put music to the words.
13: When it's My Western Home, then when the Harlan Brothers Band was going to play it, Cal Harlan said, this needs a refrain. So they added the refrain that we know now, and that's when it became Home on the Range.
14: The poem and song were popular, but not yet world famous. More next time as we travel the countryside near Smith Center, Kansas. I'm Andrew McCrae.

0: It's not a job. I don't start my day by logging in or end my shift by punching out. I keep my own hours, make my own schedule, and while I may technically be my own boss, I fully accept that I am not in charge. The work I do is dirty and sometimes dangerous. It's the kind that can break your body, and if you let it, your spirit. But despite all the challenges, the unknowns, the setbacks, I have the opportunity to walk the same path as generations before me and take my turn caring for something that will be here long after I'm gone. That's what gets me up and out the door, day after day, season after season, year after year. But it's not a job. It's who I am. I'm a Nebraska corn farmer, and there's nothing else I would rather be.
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3: We must make our relationship work
4: and not mess it up. I'm Dave Anthony, Fox News. That's what China's leader said at a state banquet with President Trump.
5: Achieving the great rejuvenation of the Chinese nation and making America great again can go hand in hand.
4: Then Xi Jinping offered a toast to prosperity. The president used the same word in his toast.
6: Together we have the chance to draw on these values to create a future of greater prosperity, cooperation, and happiness.
4: Fox's Jackie Heinrich reports from Beijing.
7: That followed a meeting between them where they discussed ways to expand market access, cooperation between the two countries. The Strait of Hormuz, the Iran war, Taiwan all came up, but they were not addressed in the remarks at the state banquet. The statement, though, from the White House on the topic of Iran gave us a little bit more background on maybe the more tense topics behind closed doors. It said the two sides agreed that the Strait of Hormuz must remain open to support the free flow of energy.
4: And as Fox Texas Trey Yingst reports from Tel Aviv, that's a big deal.
8: The Chinese are the largest importer of Iranian crude oil in the world. And when we look at Iranian military action in the Strait of Hormuz and the country's nuclear program, these are both directly funded by those oil exports. Reports this morning indicate Iran has seized another vessel off the coast of the UAE. Secretary of State Marco Rubio told Fox's Sean Hannity that the Chinese should play a more active role in getting Iran to change course.
9: Countries of the world economies are melting down because of this crisis in the straits. They're going to be buying less Chinese product.
4: The day after South Carolina's Supreme Court threw out Alec Murdoch's convictions and life sentence in the killings of his wife and son in 2021 over a court clerk's misconduct. State Attorney General Alan Wilson just told Fox they will retry him and...
10: Well, first off, I want people to understand that our office secured convictions on financial crimes that will keep Alex Murdoch in prison for several more decades. So he's not going anywhere.
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4: Well, they have found the second American soldier who went missing in Morocco, dead.
13: The body of 19-year-old Army Specialist Mariah Simone Collington has been recovered more than a week after she and a fellow soldier went missing in Morocco while taking part in a multinational military exercise. The body of 1st Lieutenant Kendrick Lamont Key Jr. was recovered earlier this week. Collington was an air and missile defense crew member from Tavares, Florida, who began her active duty service in 2024. Both soldiers are believed to have fallen off a cliff during a recreational hike in their off-duty hours. An investigation continues into what led to the tragedy. Grinnell Scott, Fox News.
4: We mentioned Iran and the U.S.-China talks. Oil prices down about 0.5% today. WTI remains about $100 a barrel. Gas, though, up 2 more cents. AAA's national average for regular $4.53 per gallon. On Wall Street, stocks may surge. Dow futures up more than 300 points the morning after record highs for the NASDAQ and the S&P 500. There was playoff overtime last night in basketball and hockey. In the NBA, Cleveland beat Detroit 117-113 to take a 3-2 series lead. On the ice, it was even more dramatic.
14: Here's McKinnon shooting one. He scores! The Avalanche tie the game at 3.
15: On TNT Sports, the Avalanche came back from 3-0 down to force overtime. With 3:52 into sudden death, Brett Kulak scored for Colorado. The Avalanche beat the Wild 4-3 and won the series 4-1. Colorado went to the Western Conference Finals. The Avs will face either Vegas or Anaheim. The Golden Knights lead the Ducks 3-2. Vegas can win the series tonight.
4: That's Fox's Jared Max. Golf's second major tournament of the year is underway. The PGA Championship at Aronimink outside Philadelphia. Rory McIlroy tees off this hour. Scotty Scheffler plays this afternoon. I'm Dave Anthony. This is Fox News.
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27: It's the Breakfast Flakes on KGFW.
28: Why, hello. Good morning, everyone. It's the Breakfast Flakes, 707.
29: Hello, Salmon.
28: Hey.
29: And last I checked, it was a pretty nice morning.
28: It is. It's not too bad outside.
29: Yeah, it's 61.
28: Yeah, not going to be terrible. It's going to be a little bit warmer today, but, you know, what can you do?
29: Chance of storms.
28: Yes.
29: Now, Sunday, they're an enhanced threat for essentially central and eastern Nebraska. I think they just updated that.
28: Are we included in that? Or?
29: Yes, I believe.
28: I know that we were on the edge of it. Last time I checked. I haven't looked at the SPC a bit.
29: So we're in it on
28: Sunday?
29: Sunday, yeah.
28: Okay.
29: Mm-hmm.
28: So looking at Saturday, there's a 30 to 40% chance.
29: Yeah, Sunday,
28: Sunday afternoon is mm-hmm. what that is. Never mind. Sunday night, there's a chance of showers and storms as well. So that'll be certainly interesting. We're finally mm-hmm. getting some rain at least.
29: Well, we hope,
28: yes.
29: Yeah,
28: if there's a severe storm without rain, I'd be real surprised. But mm-hmm. I do have some holidays for today.
29: Okay,
28: it is Stars and Stripes Forever Day.
29: Okay,
28: it's also Ascension, Dance Like a Chicken Day.
29: Really?
28: Heck yeah! So we played the chicken dance song on Hits 106. It was great.
29: You want me to play the chicken dance song for you?
28: If you'd like, I'm not going to complain.
29: But you didn't even make any attempt to participate.
28: I don't remember. It's been so long. I don't remember necessarily what it is.
29: Well, it's like the Macarena. You get to do a dance.
28: Yes.
29: Right. So it's very much like that.
28: And the Macarena.
29: Got to shake it, and then

0: Maybe senior calisthenics in the morning.
1: You know what? It's a good thing to wake people up with. I'll say that much.
0: I mean, it works. You're getting some movement here.
1: Oh, certainly.
0: So, yeah. It's a classic. Every wedding, right?
1: Oh, yeah, exactly. You have to have it. Yeah. I actually looked it up just out of curiosity. I'm like, where does this come from? Mm. It was composed by Werner Thomas from Thurgau, Switzerland in the 1950s. It's well-known drinking and dancing song at American Oktoberfest events, apparently. So there you go. There's the origin of the chicken dance, if you're wondering. It's also International Dylan Thomas Day, National Brioche Day. It's National Buttermilk Biscuit Day and Underground America Day. I'm all right with some buttermilk biscuits, though.
0: Underground America Day?
1: Yeah, I have no idea what that is. Other than, like, you know, like, are we talking the underground music scene, or are we just talking about underground in general? It's just underground in general. Mm. Yeah, it's celebrating the approximately 6,000 people, that's not very many, who live in some form of underground architecture across North America.
0: Okay.
1: Some of this looks really cool. Like, there's a there's a video right here on, well, it's on YouTube, but it's from National Day Calendar, and it shows literally a house built into a, like, rock face in the desert. That is neat.
0: Yep.
1: I would love to have a house like that.
0: My parents, when they used to live in the in the hills around the city of Adelaide, their neighbor built a house in...
1: Just into the hill.
0: Into the hill, yes. And so basically the roof was essentially part of the hill,
1: yeah,
0: in
1: that,
0: a way.
1: And that's how they kind of did it, too, on here. And I would love to have a house like that. That's just cool as all get out. Now, granted... You're probably not going to have a lot of natural light, but you know what? That's fine.
0: Well, it depends when you have it faced.
1: True.
0: Yeah, if you're facing the correct direction, you'll have plenty.
1: That's true, yeah.
0: And this house was facing in the right direction for afternoon sun.
1: That is so neat looking. Mm-hmm. I would love to have a house like that. That is cool as all get out.
0: How about an old silo?
1: Like a nuclear silo?
0: Yeah. Well, some houses in old missile silos.
1: What's crazy enough is that when I was living in York a couple of years ago, some big money YouTube guy bought the missile silo around that area.
0: Mm-hmm.
1: And I think he made a house out of it inside. Mm-hmm. It was like, what, $250,000 back then? And that's probably gone up since then. He made a pool out of some of the water that was sitting in it.
0: Ooh.
1: Yeah, I know. I wouldn't want
0: to treat that pretty well, I guess.
1: Yeah, I'd hope so, anyways.
0: Must have called Deadenings.
1: I don't know if he called Deadenings, but I'd like to know what kind of weird stuff's living in that water, though.
0: Mm-hmm.
1: Ugh. Nasty.
0: Yeah.
1: No, thank you.
0: So, on this date in history.
1: Ooh, what do we got?
0: So, we go back to, excuse me, the... 1600s, actually May 14, 1610, the assassination of Henry VI of France brings 9-year-old Louis XIII to the throne.
1: What a crazy situation.
0: And then in 1643, Louis XIV becomes King of France at the, no, 15th, the 15th, not the, okay, the 14th, yes. So Louis XIII was 9 years old.
1: Yes.
0: And then in 1643, Louis XIV became King of France at the age of 4.
1: Oh, my.
0: So, obviously, had help.
1: Yeah.
0: Both of them did, right?
1: Yes. That's always interesting to me when, like, you know, due to the rights of succession, like, oh, hey, this 4-year-old's now the leader of this country. Like, huh?
0: Mm-hmm.
1: Oh, my.
0: So, on this date in 1787, as a Constitution thing, delegates gather in Philadelphia to draw up the U.S.
1: Ooh.
0: Constitution. Yeah, we're a day off with Kirby yesterday.
1: I know.
0: On this date in 1804, Meriwether Lewis and William Clark's expedition, commissioned by Thomas Jefferson, sets out from St. Louis for the Pacific coast.
1: What a crazy expedition,
0: by the
1: way.
0: And then they camped in Mandan, near Bismarck, North Dakota, for the winter of 1804. Got to Astoria in 1805, now part of Oregon, just right off the...
1: Mm-hmm.
0: The river there, Columbia River.
1: Imagine the leader of your country saying, hey, we want you to explore untamed wilderness. Go on. Go for it.
0: Yeah. I read the book Undaunted Courage, and it's just amazing how that whole thing operated and how precarious it was.
1: Oh,
0: and,
1: yeah.
0: And in some cases, how fortunate they were with the people they had.
1: Like, you want to talk about pure survivalists? Mm, yeah. Like, wow. There's nothing more nuts than what they were doing.
0: On this date, 1903, President Theodore Roosevelt visits San Francisco. On this date in 1938, The Adventures of Robin Hood, directed by Michael Kurtz and William Cayley, starred Errol Flynn, the Aussie, and Olivia de Havilland. It's released on this date. Let's see. On this date in 1944, General Rommel and a couple other dudes attempt to assassinate Hitler.
1: Oh.
0: Oops. I think it'd end up well.
1: I was going to say, it probably didn't turn out well for them.
0: No. On this date, 1948, Golda Meir is one of the signatories of Israel's Independence Declaration.
1: Oh.
0: And then on this date, 1949, U.S. President Harry Truman signs a bill establishing a rocket test range at Cape Canaveral.
1: Oh.
0: Where that ends up being where NASA.
1: Exactly.
0: Now sets off rockets. What fun they get.
1: Oh, yeah.
0: We don't get that fun.
1: Huh. I wish we could set up rockets. Can we do that on our roof? Yeah, I know, right? I'm sure that'll get the pigeons out of there.
0: No, hey, that might be an opportunity to do some removal.
1: Right?
0: That would be a good thing. On this date in 1974, this was the number one song. I remember this so well. He gonna give us a peek. What is they call him the street? Let's show off his physique. You don't know this one?
1: No.
0: Oh, my.
1: It sounds very goofy.
0: Yeah, it is. Hello once again, everyone. Your Action News reporter on the scene at the gas station. There seems to have been some disturbance here.
1: Pardon me, sir. Did you see what happened? Yeah, I did. I did. Here trying to get some air in my car there, and he disappeared out of the traffic. Comes streaking around the grease right there. Didn't have nothing on but a smile. Ethel's in there getting her a cold drink. I hollered in there. I said, don't look, Ethel! Too late. Flashed right there in front of the shock absorbers. Boogie-dah, boogie-dah. Boogie-dah, boogie-dah. He's just on the move to run in the news. Well, yes, they call him the street. Well,
0: yeah, that was Ray Stevens.
1: That was number one?
0: Yeah, 1974. Oh, yeah, that was all over the radio. That
1: imagine just, you know, hopping into your car. It's like, all right, time to start driving the kids to school. Let's turn on the radio. Let's see what's on our, let's see what's on Hits 106 1974 edition.
0: Yeah.
1: Click.
0: Yep.
1: So,
0: Yep. That was a smash, to say the least.
1: Oh, that's so great.
0: So that's really what happened on this date in 1974. Also in 1998, Seinfeld's final two-part episode, the finale, on NBC, 76.3 million viewers.
1: A lot of people. I mean, even the TV station shut down to watch it. It's kind of crazy.
0: So, there we go.
1: Hey, if you were also putting air in your tire and saw the streak running down the road, I guess avert your eyes and call the police, but also call us if you got a birthday, because, well, we're looking to hear about it, and if you give us your birthday, you get into the running for some free runs on Friday, 698-2124, if you'd like to call us. If you don't, you can always text us instead, 698-2131.
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3: Three new officers were sworn into service with the Kearney Police Department during the city council meeting on Tuesday. KPD Chief Gabe Kowalik welcomed Josh Goodbrake, Ethan Morachek, and Jacob Gold.
4: We take a lot of pride with who we select. I don't think there's anything more important than who we offer a position with KPD and who we promote at KPD. So again, this is exciting. Part of being a good professional organization is that there's high standards and there's expectations. These guys, when they go through their training, they're going to understand the expectations, understand that we have standards, and we're going to hold them to those standards. And that's what makes us have just a great community to live in, a safe community to live in, and just a great police force.
3: The officers then took their oath of office and had their badges pinned by wives and fiancés. The Grand Island City Council met on Tuesday in what ended up being a nearly five-hour meeting. One item on the agenda was discussion of the Good Life District. That discussion, which included two presentations and comments from Grand Island residents, lasted 3.5 hours. Woodsonia Real Estate President Drew Snyder says they're hoping to move the project forward.
5: I think the hope is that there's good communication and dialogue between us and the City Council. And my hope would be that we could come to an agreement on terms and move this thing forward. We've been talking about it for a long time. Like I mentioned at tonight's council meeting, we have some great ideas. And so excited to present those and see where it goes.
3: City Council President Ryan O'Neill gave the city's perspective of the Good Life District.
6: I think council is very clear. They want both the athletic complex and the aquatic center. There was way too much time to get into work out all the details, but we agreed we need to have many more public meetings to continue discussing this with Woodsonia. The next public meeting where this will be discussed will be on June 2nd, where we'll have a dedicated evening to talk specifically through the issues with Woodsonia. That'll be the next step.
3: The City Council voted to have a study session at 6 p.m. June 2nd to continue discussing the project. Two people were arrested and a juvenile was cited after a Grand Island police served a warrant at a residence on Waldo Avenue around 1 p.m. on Tuesday. Police Division Chief Dean Elliott said the police were looking for Jesus Patino, 21 years old, of Grand Island, concerning warrants in Hall and Adams counties. After officers contacted people of the residence on Waldo Avenue, Patino and a 16-year-old male ran away from the scene. After the juvenile was caught, police found vape pens in a pocket. Elliott said that Patino had been staying with his girlfriend, Mary Mesa, 21, of Sutton, because he knew he was wanted by law enforcement. Patino was at the residence and was arrested for misdemeanor obstructing a police officer and misdemeanor resisting arrest. The juvenile was cited for misdemeanor obstructing a police officer and misdemeanor minor in possession of tobacco and was released to a guardian. And for a full review of the primary races from Tuesday for Central Nebraska, you can find that online at centralnebraskatoday.com. That is your look at your morning news. I'm Tyler Cavalli. For more, go to the website at centralnebraskatoday.com.
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0: And with the 1 minute weather update, I'm Mark Reed. Warm conditions will prevail over the next few days with a better chance of some thunderstorms heading in to the weekend. For Thursday, high pressure across the central United States with a warm front moving across western Nebraska that will shift off to the east and northeast. That means warmer temperatures into the upper 80s, low 90s today. Even Friday, with a cold front moving in, temperatures will remain into the upper 80s. With a chance of thunderstorms developing come Saturday night and in again Sunday night, a

0: next week.
1: Yes, we are taking submissions still until the 15th at basically midnight. And if you wish to submit, you can go to CentralNebraskaToday.com. You can also see all of the other amazing submissions, which I'd hate to be the person to try and choose 64 of these. I really would. The Tournament of Tales is brought to you by PetSense, by Tractor Supply, Pro Team Design, Velocity Clinical Research, Major League Kennels, and Texas Roadhouse. Thanks to those folks for helping us put the whole thing on.
0: And there's a chance to win a $250 prize if you're the winning pet in the Ultimate Tail Wagger.
1: Oh, yeah.
0: So, it gets to down to the wire here for the nomination process. It'll be 11:59 and 59 seconds tomorrow.
1: Yes.
0: P.M.
1: If you're 1 second too late, I'm sorry. I don't know. I can't help you.
0: It's funny when we were doing, you know, when you build these contests and you say, okay, what time do I end it, right? And you go, do I do it 12 a.m.? Is it actually 12 a.m.? What day is 12 a.m., right?
1: Right, exactly.
0: So I've always just said, do 23:59:59 or 11:59 p.m. That way you know
1: exactly what day it's going to be.
0: Yeah, there's no ifs, ands, or buts.
1: Oh, yeah, exactly.
0: You can get really screwed with that, tell you that much. But, boy, I tell you, there are some interesting photos here.
1: Oh, yeah. Some interesting names in there, too.
0: Tango, the three-year-old beagle boxer at the top of the stairs. Thou shall not pass. Unless you have treats.
1: Well, hey, there you go.
0: You can wear your Gandalf robe, and you have your staff, and off you go. Yeah.
1: We also have a fishing trip, too.
0: Yep.
1: If you want to find out, you want to find out more info, you can go to KGFW.com, link up with Classic Rock 101.5. 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Two spots left. So you better get your name in there.
0: Yeah, sign up your seat and off you go. And everything's catered for you. And
1: oh, yeah.
0: You don't really, you just have to bring clothing and whatever else. But that would be definitely a good trip.
1: So I have something to talk about. And, well, I have to have one every year, it seems.
0: Let me guess. It's got something to do with the tank.
1: Yes, it certainly is. It almost stranded me yesterday.
0: Why, I'm not surprised.
1: Oh, yeah, not too surprising. So I'm driving to the station. It's fine. I had to go handle a few things this afternoon, yesterday afternoon, rather. And when I get done with that, I'm like, all right, we're good to go. Let's start driving back home. Hop in the massive boat, start driving my way back. And on the way back, I get past, oh, gosh, where was it? Basically, the old Taco John's. On 25th Street, the one that burned down.
0: Right.
1: And I suddenly start thinking, that RPM is a little lower than it should be. That's kind of strange. I wonder what's going on there.
0: Mm.
1: Then I press the gas and nothing happens. I'm like, that's not good. So I realized very quickly, this thing is dying right now. It's acting like it doesn't have any fuel at all. That's kind of weird. It should. I've got a quarter tank left. Then it just completely dies while I'm rolling down 25th. I'm like, okay, I better pull into a parking lot before I either accidentally rear end someone because I don't have brakes or can't turn anymore or something like that. So I pull into this parking lot and to the store attendant at this place that I pulled into, thank you so much. If you happen to listen in, which I don't think you are, you're probably a younger person, but. They helped me push this thing up the parking lot because it was halfway into the actual entrance of the parking lot.
0: Oh.
1: So I didn't even make it all the way up. But,
0: So you were sticking out.
1: Not necessarily into 25th, but like I was not into the parking lot proper.
0: Mm-hmm.
1: So I'm trying to push this thing by myself and this person peeks out. They're like, hey, do you need some help? I'm like, yeah. That thing is heavy, really,
0: you
1: really
0: think
1: heavy.
0: It?
1: Yeah.
0: Just looking at it, yeah.
1: So we heave this thing up to the actual business itself, and I have to fiddle around with it a bunch. I eventually got it started, thank the Lord, and very quickly tore out of there.
0: So this is Salmon's theme song. Keep going, push it from Salt.

0: Basically, tear out of the parking lot and eventually got it back home. So we're good there. But yeah, I certainly had to push it that afternoon, and I never want to do that again.
1: The odds are you're going to hear this song again.
0: I know I am. I certainly know I am.
1: You're going to push it. You're going to push it.
0: Oh, gosh, it was so heavy.
1: First time I actually saw that, I was like, that isn't going to be the easiest thing to move around.
0: No, it's not. It certainly isn't.
1: It is a tank.
0: Yeah, it is. Absolutely and, huge.
1: And in the back, you've got fur.
0: Yep. Oh, yeah. I actually plan to, like, fur the so the floor part. I plan to do that as well, but I ran out. It's great. And the thing that I noticed about it when I started driving is, like, I don't have any road feel at all. No,
1: like, I'm going to post a photo of it today on our Facebook page so you know that.
0: Yeah, there you go. So, I'll have to run back home.
1: Does it have a name?
0: No.
1: See, yeah, that's one thing. We got guys don't necessarily name them. Mine van's the beast,
0: right?
1: You know, because of it just is. It looks
0: right.
1: Like for a van, it's a beast.
0: It's a pretty cool van.
1: Yeah, because the other option for its description would be the hearse, and so I'm not going there.
0: The hearse.
1: Yeah. So.
0: Yeah, I don't know. I haven't really come up with a name for it yet. It's kind of funny. The people that I got it from, basically, it sat since 1980, and they took a while to find the title. They were, like, searching to try to find this title for it. Eventually, they got it. But the moment they handed it to me, they're like, this better be on the road next year. I'm like, oh, okay.
1: Oh, no.
0: You better drive the heck out of it is basically what they told me. It's like, I plan to.
1: Well, kind of like a Griswold car from Vacation.
0: It is, yeah. A little bit. I think it's probably even bigger than the Griswold's station wagon. I might not be totally
1: sure.
0: It
1: could call it Clark.
0: Well, here's the problem, though. We already have a Clark.
1: Oh, you do?
0: Yes.
1: In the family?
0: My brother got a Pontiac wagon that has Clark all over.
1: Okay. Yeah. Because yours not quite. But it does, yeah, you know what? It's not far off, is it?
0: Is it not?
1: Nah, yeah. What is yours?
0: It's a Ford, or not a Ford, a Mercury Colony Park.
1: When they say tank, it's a tank. Yeah.
0: Or Ford Country Squire, either or, it's the same thing. But 1975 Mercury Colony Park, huge, huge, huge thing. Built on the old LTD platform. It's not small.
1: No, it's not. So, you know, it's kind of like the Griswold car.
0: It is a little bit.
1: Very similar in some ways. So,
0: I don't know. Yeah,
1: if you can't call it Clark, you could call it Griswold.
0: That's true. That's true. I don't know. What's something that is dubiously reliable?
1: So that's going to be everybody's, the Breakfast Flake fan club here. That is your, I'll get the photo of it up on Facebook.
0: There you go.
1: Right? And then you're going to have to give us a name.
0: Yeah, exactly. Give us a name. Or if you got a good name, go ahead and text it to us. But we also would like to hear about your birthday as well. 698-2131 if you want to text us. That or a name for the wagon. Or you can call us 698-2124.
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14: State soccer in Omaha continued yesterday. Match we had on KGFW. Kearney Catholic saw their season come to an end, falling to Elkhorn in a quarterfinal match 5-0. Stars assistant coach Carly Weber after the match.
15: It was a great season. I think just being here was pretty surreal. You know, they came out. They were definitely the better team. I hope they have a great game the next game, but I'm really proud of these girls for coming to here. A ton of girls who have never played before.
14: Stars' season comes to an end with a record of 16-2. The other quarterfinal matchups from yesterday, Pius X beat SCOTUS 9-2, Blair over Gretna East 3-1 to remain undefeated, and Scott Catholic knocks off Norris 2-0. Lexington boys soccer team is state-bound for the sixth straight year. They'll play Bennington coming up tonight, who knocked off the Minutemen last year in the semifinals. Minutemen head coach Joel Lemus says they're ready for the rematch.
16: They're going to be fast, they're going to be athletic, they're going to be taller than us. But, you know, to be honest, that's not uncommon for us to see as an opponent. And so we think we'll rely on that is that, yes, we haven't seen Bennington this year, but we've seen fast, athletic teams that we've played against. And so we're going to rely on what we do best. We know we're not going to grow in a foot each guy in the next 2 days. And so we're ready for a battle, man. I mean, I think it'll be fun.
14: Kickoff from Morrison Stadium is set for 7:30 this evening. Lexington hasn't lost a first-round match at state since 2017. Slight alteration to the Nebraska baseball schedule with possible inclement weather later on today in the Minneapolis area. Nebraska will now play Game 1 against Minnesota coming up this afternoon. Pregame at 1:30 on KGFW Kearney. First pitch set for 2 o'clock. Nebraska plans to send right-hander Carson Yasa to the bump. That's a sports update. For more, visit Central Nebraska today.

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1: Welcome back to the show, everyone.
2: I did post it on our Facebook page.
1: Oh.
2: The photo of the Mercury colony tank.
1: Yeah,
2: needs a name.
1: I didn't even realize that you took a picture of it. Oh, you did. Yeah.
2: Yeah, well, yeah, parked outside. There's a moment, I can't resist this.
1: I guess that's a good point. Yeah, that was yesterday or the day before?
2: 2 days ago, I think.
1: I forget when that was. But yeah.
2: Yeah, so there it is.
1: That thing needs a name if you got one. Mm. If you got one handy. I do have some random facts for today. Ostrich farms routinely have difficulties getting male ostriches to breed because they often find their human caretakers more attractive than female ostriches.
2: Oh, no.
1: I've seen many a video of an ostrich trying to woo a human, and it's kind of hilarious because they do a weird little dance. It's kind of funny.
2: That's not going to end well.
1: No. The plural of barista is apparently baristi.
2: That sounds wimpy.
1: It does. I'd assume it's Italian.
2: Yeah.
1: But with A to I last thing deal going on there. Jimi Hendrix and Joe Pesci were in the same band in the 1960s. Huh? What do you mean Jimi Hendrix and Joe Pesci were in the same band?
2: But
1: not at the same time. Okay, that makes more sense. Early in both of their careers, they briefly played guitar for a band called Joey D and the Starlighters.
2: I remember. I don't remember the band, but I've seen them on YouTube.
1: Hmm. I'll have to go look them up.
2: Yeah.
1: It is possible to be D-knighted in England.
2: Yes.
1: If you've committed a crime or are sentenced to at least 3 months in prison, the king or queen can D-knight you. Five people have been D-knighted this past century, apparently. That must be so...
2: That's about humiliating as you can get.
1: Yeah, certainly.
2: Uh-huh.
1: Like, what a bad day that would be.
2: No good. No good at all.
1: Yeah. And only 15 of the 50 U.S. vice presidents have gone on to be president, including Joe Biden. 9 ascended after something happened to the president, and 6 were elected as president in their own right, turns out.
2: And Joey D and the Star...

0: So at one time, Jimi Hendrix and Joe Pesci were in that band.
1: That is a crazy thought.
0: I can't tell who's playing guitar here. It's just in the background, so I don't know if it's Jimi Hendrix at this point. But, yeah.
1: Just hearing, like, Jimi Hendrix and Joe Pesci in the same sentence is kind of wild.
0: Yeah.
1: But onwards into our trivia question for today. So today's question's a bit of a strange one. I kind of struggled trying to figure out how to phrase it, but here we go, folks. Strap in. With everything connecting to your phone nowadays, what item in the kitchen has been released that now does so?
0: Oh, say that again?
1: So with everything connecting to your phone nowadays, what item in the kitchen has been released which now does so? So what kind of kitchen item was just released that connects to your phone?
0: Oh.
1: Well, I guess I should have said released tomorrow, but same difference. So again, with everything kind of connecting to your phone nowadays, a company recently kind of, or at least is going to release an item which does so, that kind of belongs in the kitchen. What would that be? If you've got a guess, you can call us, 698-2131, or text that same number.
0: Throwing it out there.
1: Oh, yeah. I mean, at least I narrowed it down to kitchen thing instead of, you know, just what thing.
0: Well, we got Alexa's a couple of choices here, but...
1: No, it's...
0: That's already connected to your phone. Coffee maker?
1: That's a good guess, but no.
0: Three of them.
1: Coffee maker's a great guess. I'm kind of surprised that hasn't been a thing already, if it has.
0: Oh, I'm sure that you think that there's not a coffee maker connected to your phone? I'm sure there's an app for that.
1: There probably certainly is.
0: There is an app for that. Josh says toaster.
1: That's a good guess, but no. So again, the question for today, a company's recently released an item in the kitchen which connects to your phone. What would that be?
0: Trash can?
1: A trash can that monitors what you put in it?
0: Yeah.
1: That'd be pretty crazy.
0: Yeah, and then yells at you. You
1: Hey, take the trash out! Yeah. No, that's not
0: the case. You're polluting the planet.
1: That's a great guess, though. We've got a caller on the phone line. KGFW, what's your guess?
2: Air fryer.
1: Air fryer. That's a great guess, but no.
0: We have a refrigerator.
1: Yeah, that's a good one.
0: I'm sure that's already done.
1: I think it's recently that I complained about a refrigerator having an iPad in it. Oh, yeah, I was with Tyler on Tuesday.
0: Yeah.
1: Got another caller. KGFW, what's your guess?
3: I'm thinking the faucet.
1: The faucet. That's a genius one. That's not the case, though.
0: Turn on the water when someone's there. How's that happen?
1: Imagine getting hacked and then somebody just turning your faucet
0: water on.
1: No, that's not the case. So again, with everything connecting to your phone nowadays, this item in the kitchen has been released, which now does so. What would that be? Notice how I say item. It's not any kind of appliance. So think a lot more simple.
0: Oh my.
1: Yeah.
0: Because we have crock pot.
1: That's a good one, but
0: stove,
1: no.
0: Stove, dishwasher.
1: Mm-mm.
0: Yeah, so those are all appliances.
1: Don't
0: so
1: think appliances. This is ridiculous that you have to connect your phone to it realistically, but I understand why, because it's kind of the only way it's going to work. But I'm still not a fan of it.
0: It's the only way it's going to work?
1: Yes.
0: This item?
1: Yes. It puts your phone on do not disturb when you start using it.
0: Oh, I see.
1: Yeah. You see where I'm going with that? So that was a big hint, by the way. Yeah, when you start using it is the big hint.
0: Yes. So do you hold this thing?
1: Yeah.
0: Okay.
1: Yeah, you certainly do. So again, with everything connecting to your phone now, a kitchen item has been released, or at least will be releasing tomorrow, which now does so. What would that be? Think low tech, folks. This is like, this would traditionally be very low tech.
0: Josh says silverware.
1: I'll give that to you. Yeah. Yep. I'll give that to you. A spoon is now connecting to your phone. What is the world that we're living in nowadays?
0: So how's that work?
1: All right. So a company's developed a spoon it's a special high-end spoon.
0: Duh.
1: Basically, you have to do some minor setup on your iPhone or Android device. Then you tap the spoon to your phone to activate Do Not Disturb mode. So that silences all phone calls, most notifications for texts, everything. They're calling it the Silent Mode Spoon, or Silent a la Mode Spoon. It'll be available starting tomorrow, and you can get it online for about $5, $4.90, while supplies last. Because of the built-in tech, it's not dishwasher safe, and it must be hand-washed. Why do we need a spoon that turns your phone into Do Not Disturb? You know what fixes that?
0: Don't bring your phone to the table.
1: Exactly. It's ridiculous.
0: Yeah. Well, you know, someone might get that most important phone call. You just never know, or text.
1: I guess, but it's like we live in a world where suddenly you have to connect your spoon to your phone.
0: I think that they missed an opportunity to really make it useful and be it not being a spork.
1: I agree with that.
0: I think a spork would have been better.
1: A spork has more uses.
0: Yes, dang, right, yes. So I can just see this happening, someone purchasing this and then forgetting that it's not dishwasher safe. And
1: oh, yeah. Yep.
0: It's over.
1: I would do that.
0: How much is the spoon?
1: $5.
0: Okay, so it's not too...
1: Yeah, $4.90, which isn't terrible. I mean, for me personally, my phone's always on Do Not Disturb. It always has been.
0: Mm-hmm.
1: Ever since I started working in radio, I had to turn it on Do Not Disturb because usually during radio segments, you get the... Burr, burr, burr. It's like, oh, jeez. Turn that off.
0: So, well, there you go. So now you know.
1: Mm-hmm.
0: Do Not Disturb. Spoon.
1: Yeah, crazy. Hey, so a new study finds that, well, raising a kid's a lot more expensive, turns out.
0: Well, duh.
1: Unsurprisingly. According to LendingTree, in a report, it says that the average cost of raising a kid in the United States is now more than $300,000,
0: mm-hmm,
1: over 18 years. Daycare continues to be the biggest expense across the country, according to report. Hawaii ranked the most expensive place to raise a kid, with families spending more than $40,000. I assume they mean $400,000 a year.
0: No, $40,000 a year.
1: Oh, $40,000 a year. Never mind. Oh my. What would that be actually, mm-hmm, calculated out? That's $720,000 over 18 years.
0: Mm-hmm.
1: That's nuts. Maryland was second, and Massachusetts is the third most expensive. On the other end, Mississippi came in as the cheapest state, followed by Alabama and South Dakota. A study says parents now spend nearly 22% of their income on child-related costs.
0: See, down in the South, they said to their kids, outside you go, don't come back.
1: Oh, yeah.
0: Until dinner.
1: You're hanging out outside today. You ain't coming back till it's dinner time, understand? Well, I will say that $300,000 is not bad comparing what me and my sister costed my parents.
0: Oh, because you were born prematurely?
1: Yeah, I'm I'm 1.5 million. My sister's 2. So,
0: excuse me.
1: Day one, we already cost $3.5 million.
0: Hey, you know what?
1: I'm still alive, so I mean, something must have worked.
0: It was worth every penny.
1: I guess so.
0: Yeah, because you're here. Yeah, which, you know, it's amazing.
1: Oh, yeah.
0: Yeah, and, you know, think about it. That Mercury colony out there wouldn't have...
1: Exactly.
0: ...a dad.
1: Exactly. We wouldn't have to be looking for a name for that.
0: And how important is that money spent?
1: Very.
0: Very. So, you know...
1: I wouldn't have been almost stranded yesterday.
0: That Mercury colony had another life because Salmon is here.
1: Hey, if you also spent $300,000 over the course of 18 years, go ahead and let us know. But also let us know if you got a birthday or anniversary, because we're looking to give away runs on Friday, and that's how you get into the running for that. 698-2124 if you want to call us. If you want to text us instead, you can at 698-2131. Let us know.
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0: Ian Crowell is celebrating a birthday today. I get the message he's turning orange today. So.
1: Ah, okay.
0: And Reveille Klingsporn is 7 today. Celebrating these people, Miranda Cosgrove, iCarly actress, 33.
1: Oh, wow.
0: Amber Portwood, Teen Mom Star, 36. Rob Gronkowski, the
1: Gronkowski.
0: Thank you. The NFL player is 37. Dustin Lynch is 41, country singer. Mark Zuckerberg, Facebook founder, is 42. Who else we got? Dan Auerbach, the Black Keys frontman, is 47. Mm-hmm. Kate Blanchett, actress, 57. Danny Wood, new kid on the block,
1: 57.
0: Wow. CeCe DeVille, the Poison guitarist, is 64. Ian Astbury, the cult lead singer, 64. Great band.
1: Mm-hmm.
0: Tim Roth, the actor, 65. David Byrne, Talking Heads musician, is 74. And Robert Zemeckis, Back to the Future director, is 74, along with George Lucas, Star Wars creator, 82.
1: Can we call Danny Wood still a new kid on the block?
0: Uh-huh. You can.
1: I mean, he's 57. I wouldn't call him a kid anymore, personally.
0: Old kid on the block, man.
1: Old kid on the block. I like that. Should have, if they have a reunion tour, they need to just call it that.
0: Brought to you by Depends.
1: Jeez.
0: Hey, he's younger than me. I can give him crap.
1: I guess.
0: Well, have a great day. We'll catch you here on Friday.
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17: He's gone back to his hotel. I'm Dave Anthony, Fox News.
18: It was a fantastic day.
17: President Trump at a state dinner following talks with China's leader.
18: We had extremely positive and productive conversations and meetings today.
17: His toast to the Chinese people came after Xi Jinping raised a glass to prosperity.
19: Both China and the United States stand to gain from cooperation and lose from confrontation.
17: Fox's Jackie Heinrich is in Beijing.
20: We knew heading into this that trade would be a major focus of President Trump and also Xi Jinping because it represents most deliverables for each side. But we knew that President Trump would be pushing Xi to play a more active role in driving Iran to the negotiating table to get them to agree to a peace deal. And the White House readout indicates that that could happen, saying Xi told Trump that China opposes Iran's efforts to militarize the Strait of Hormuz and charge tolls for its use, and agrees with the U.S. that Iran can never have a nuclear weapon.
17: We just got an update on U.S. retail sales, showing a slowdown from March when most of the increase was just us paying higher gas prices. Sales increased 0.5% in April, just 0.3 when you subtract purchases at the pump. Russia launched another barrage of missiles and drones into Ukraine overnight, killing at least 7 people in the capital, Kyiv, dozens of others injured. As President Volodymyr Zelensky says, Russia targeted civilian population centers the day after Russian attacks left 6 dead in Kyiv. The U.S. is no longer providing military aid to Ukraine, but there's a push to change that.
21: California Congressman Kevin Kiley, he switched his party affiliation from Republican to Independent in March, was the 218th signature needed on the discharge position to force a vote on the House floor. The Ukraine Support Act was introduced 13 months ago by New York Democrat Gregory Meeks, but never brought up for a vote by Speaker Mike Johnson. The bill affirms support for Ukraine and NATO, authorizes more than $1 billion in security aid and up to $8 billion more in direct loans, and imposes sanctions on countries that buy Russian oil, gas, and uranium.
17: That's Chris Foster. 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
17: Now an update on the Americans in quarantine after being taken off that Hantavirus-stricken cruise and an outbreak that left three passengers dead.
0: Dr. Stephen Kornfeld, an oncologist who was traveling aboard the MV Hondius cruise ship, is now in the National Quarantine Unit instead of the Biocontainment Unit, where he had initially been placed in isolation after leaving the ship. He had been helping to care for his fellow passengers during the Hantavirus outbreak. Kornfeld and 15 other Americans were taken to the University of Nebraska Medical Center in Omaha after being evacuated and was isolated after a test proved inconclusive results about whether he had the virus. In addition to those being monitored in Nebraska, two other Americans were taken to the Serious Communicable Disease Unit at Emory University Hospital in Atlanta. Tanya J. Powers, Fox News.
17: Rudy Giuliani is not only feeling better, he's back to work doing his podcast again after the former New York City mayor and controversial Trump lawyer in the president's first term was in intensive care in a Florida hospital.
1: The 81-year-old revealed Wednesday that while hospitalized with severe pneumonia earlier this month, he slipped into a coma and dreamt he was awaiting judgment before St. Peter when his late longtime friend and former deputy mayor Peter Powers appeared to intervene. Giuliani says the experience deeply affected him and that he plans to share more details later. The former mayor says he's now recovering well and feeling 100% better after days in critical condition. Ted Lindner, Fox News.
17: On Wall Street, surging Dow futures suggest big gains at the stock market at the opening bell. The Nasdaq may hit a new all-time high. There was playoff overtime drama last night. First in the NBA.
2: On the turnover, Strus comes up with it. Inside to Mitchell, banks at home. And the Cavs go up by 7.
17: And Cleveland held on to beat Detroit 117-113 on ESPN, giving the Cavaliers a 3-2 series lead over the Pistons. On the ice, there was OT, and Colorado beat Minnesota 4-3 to win the series, advancing the Avalanche to the NHL Western Conference Final. I'm Dave Anthony. This is Fox News.
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8: Three new officers were sworn into service with the Kearney Police Department during the city council meeting on Tuesday. KPD Chief Gabe Kowalik welcomed Josh Goodbrake, Ethan Morachek, and Jacob Gold.
10: We take a lot of pride with who we select. I don't think there's anything more important than who we offer a position with KPD and who we promote at KPD. So again, this is exciting. Part of being a good professional organization is that there's high standards and there's expectations. These guys, when they go through their training, they're going to understand the expectations, understand that we have standards, and we're going to hold them to those standards. And that's what makes us have just a great community to live in, a safe community to live in, and just a great police force.
8: The officers then took their oath of office and had their badges pinned by wives and fiancés. The Grand Island City Council met on Tuesday in what ended up being a nearly five-hour meeting. One item on the agenda was discussion of the Good Life District. That discussion, which included two presentations and comments from Grand Island residents, lasted 3.5 hours. Woodsonia Real Estate President Drew Snyder says they're hoping to move the project forward.
11: I think the hope is that there's good communication and dialogue between us and the city council. And my hope would be that we could come to an agreement on terms and move this thing forward. We've been talking about it for a long time. Like I mentioned at tonight's council meeting, we have some great ideas. And so excited to present those and see where it goes.
8: City Council President Ryan O'Neill gave the city's perspective of the Good Life District.
9: I think council is very clear. They want both the athletic complex and the aquatic center. There was way too much time to get into work out all the details, but we agreed we need to have many more public meetings to continue discussing this with Woodsonia. The next public meeting where this will be discussed will be on June 2nd, where we'll have a dedicated evening to talk specifically through the issues with Woodsonia. That'll be the next step.
8: The City Council voted to have a study session at 6 p.m. June 2nd to continue discussing the project. Two people were arrested and a juvenile was cited after a Grand Island police served a warrant at a residence on Waldo Avenue around 1 p.m. on Tuesday. Police Division Chief Dean Elliott said the police were looking for Jesus Patino, 21 years old, of Grand Island, concerning warrants in Hall and Adams counties. After officers contacted people at the residence on Waldo Avenue, Patino and a 16-year-old male ran away from the scene. After the juvenile was caught, police found vape pens in a pocket. Elliott said that Patino had been staying with his girlfriend, Mary Mesa, 21, of Sutton, because he knew he was wanted by law enforcement. Patino was at the residence and was arrested for misdemeanor obstructing a police officer and misdemeanor resisting arrest. The juvenile was cited for misdemeanor obstructing a police officer and misdemeanor minor in possession of tobacco and was released to a guardian. And for a full review of the primary races from Tuesday for Central Nebraska, you can find that online at centralnebraskatoday.com. That is your look at your morning news. I'm Tyler Cavalli. 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
12: 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An expert on biologicals says they can help growers increase yields and get consistent performance if utilized correctly. On this episode, Jason McGar from Locus Agriculture discusses the simplicity of biologicals and measurable outcomes. More coming up.
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12: Jason McGar is the vice president of Locus Agriculture. He tells Brownfield biologicals are gaining more traction among farmers.
19: There's biologicals being sold as we speak. Some of your listeners are probably purchasing them. If they didn't work, people wouldn't be buying them. But I think one reason people may be hesitant to use biology or have used biology in the past and maybe not saw the results they wanted is from my experience in this business, and I've been in the biological side for 10, 15 years now, most people don't know how to apply biology, or they're not doing it right, or they're not paying attention to the handling of these types of materials, and that's where a lot of the inconsistencies with performance come from.
12: McGar offers tips to maximize a grower's ROI.
19: If you're buying a planter box type biological, or you have a seed treatment or an in-furrow, whatever the formulation is, and you leave it in your truck or tractor all day and all night, you're probably not going to, get much benefit out of it. Another thing is people, some don't realize that you can't use chlorinated water. I mean, we put chlorine in the water system to kill microorganisms so you don't have water issues and public health issues. Well, when you're running chlorinated water in with biologicals, whether that's through a seed treater or you're putting that in your infertile water, if you're on like a rural water supply, that's reducing your populations.
12: And McGar talks about his advice for farmers considering an implementation of biologicals on their farm.
19: I would say just try it. Don't do it over the whole farm. Take you a 40 or an 80 and just try it. Look at your putting biology on your worst fields. That's where you're going to see your best results. Don't be afraid to ask questions and really pay attention to how you store these products.
12: Across 3 years of independent trials, Locust Agriculture reports yield gains up to 34% and an 86% win rate with its Unpack biosurfactant technology. I'm Brent Barnett with Managing for Profit on Brownfield.
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22: Spraying season is quickly approaching. 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
23: Some early gray leaf spot. We're also seeing some tar spot in parts of the territory. When it comes to soybeans, definitely want to see folks that had experienced white mold in 2023. Look at those fields. If you got soybeans on those same rotated acres, it probably would be really valuable to be doing some scouting.
22: When it comes to spraying fungicides, Johnson says timing matters.
23: I like to see Dora Complete have about 8 to 12 ounces and getting that on at about VT on corn. And on soybeans, right there at the R1 stage, which would be a little greater than 80% bloom on those soybeans.
22: Thanks, Stephen. For more information, visit DelaroComplete.us.
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28: Fox News, I'm CJ Papa. During the state dinner in China, President Trump described the tone of his chat with his Chinese counterpart.
29: Extremely positive and productive conversations and meetings today.
28: He then invited President Xi Jinping to the White House September 24th. The leaders did speak about issues ranging from fentanyl to preventing Iran from obtaining a nuclear weapon and keeping the Strait of Hormuz open. Plus,
30: a foreign affairs spokeswoman wrote, President Xi stressed to President Trump that the Taiwan question is the most important issue in China-U.S. relations. If it is handled properly, the bilateral relationship will enjoy overall stability.
28: White House correspondent Aisha Hosni traveling with the president and House Democrats gathering today for a special meeting on redistricting. America's listening to Fox News.
31: Meanwhile, on the breakfast,
32: this is an interesting question.
33: Okay.
32: 26% of us say this is our biggest pet peeve during Zoom calls. What is it?
33: That.
32: Oh, yeah, that's a good one, but no.
33: I say no mute, napping away while you're trying to listen.
32: The background noise drives me
33: nuts.
32: You
33: don't want to be on the meeting in the first place, and then someone is making it worse.
32: Yep. That's not the case, though.
33: Okay, so Kathy says people eating.
32: That is a good guess, but no. This is something that everyone does, not necessarily consciously either.
33: Oh.
32: Yeah. I feel like this is primarily going to happen a lot during, like, early morning
33: people yawning?
32: Calls.
33: Cheryl says yawning.
32: That is exactly correct. I was like, Rito, I swear if you just gave away that answer,
33: no.
32: I'm going to throw you through a window.
33: I want to watch that.
32: Yeah, no, that's not going to happen.
33: Yeah, Cheryl says yawning.
32: Yeah, other people yawning. Apparently that's some people's biggest pet peeve with Zoom calls. Yeah. I just don't have a problem with it, really.
33: Yeah, because you yawn. I tell you, when you yawn, you go all out.
32: Yeah.
33: Yes, you do.
32: Yeah.
33: Uh-huh. You're like a howler monkey when it comes out with that. You know what I'm talking about,
32: yeah,
33: don't you?
32: Yeah.
33: Your mouth is gaping wide, and it's a yawn. I mean, you put all your effort into it.
32: Well, yeah.
33: I'm impressed.
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5: It's not a job. 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But it's not a job. It's who I am. I'm a Nebraska corn farmer, and there's nothing else I would rather be.
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8: State soccer in Omaha continued yesterday. Match we had on KGFW. Kearney Catholic saw their season come to an end, falling to Elkhorn in a quarterfinal match, 5-0. Stars assistant coach Carly Weber after the match.
9: It was a great season. I think just being here was pretty surreal. You know, they came out. They were definitely the better team. I hope they have a great game the next game, but I'm really proud of these girls for coming to here. A ton of girls who have never played before.
8: Stars season comes to an end with a record of 16-2. The other quarterfinal matchups from yesterday, Pius X beat SCOTUS 9-2, Blair over Gretna East 3-1 to remain undefeated, and Scott Catholic knocks off Norris 2-0. Lexington boys soccer team is state bound for the sixth straight year. They'll play Bennington coming up tonight, who knocked off the Minutemen last year in the semifinals. Minutemen head coach Joel Lemoose says they're ready for the rematch.
10: They're going to be fast, they're going to be athletic, they're going to be taller than us. But, you know, to be honest, that's not uncommon for us to see as an opponent. And so we think we'll rely on that is that, yes, we haven't seen Bennington this year, but we've seen fast, athletic teams that we've played against. And so we're going to rely on what we do best. We know we're not going to grow in a foot each guy in the next 2 days. And so we're ready for a battle, man. I mean, I think it'll be fun.
8: Kickoff from Morrison Stadium is set for 7:30 this evening. Lexington hasn't lost a first-round match at state since 2017. Slight alteration to the Nebraska baseball schedule with possible inclement weather later on today in the Minneapolis area. Nebraska will now play Game 1 against Minnesota coming up this afternoon. Pregame at 1:30 on KGFW Kearney. First pitch set for 2 o'clock. Nebraska plans to send right-hander Carson Yasa to the bump. That's a sports update. For more, visit Central Nebraska.

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4: And with the 1 minute weather update, I'm Mark Reed. Warm conditions will prevail over the next few days with a better chance of some thunderstorms heading in to the weekend. For Thursday, high pressure across the central United States with a warm front moving across western Nebraska that will shift off to the east and northeast. That means warmer temperatures into the upper 80s, low 90s today. Even Friday with a cold front moving in, temperatures will remain into the upper 80s with a chance of thunderstorms developing come Saturday night and in again Sunday night as a strong upper jet and a trough of low pressure in the upper atmosphere move into the central plains for the weekend, and severe weather can be expected. For Thursday, a low 55 and a high of 88, partly sunny, breezy out of the south, gust 35. Thursday night becoming clear and 52, sunny on Friday and 90. Saturday, a chance of thunderstorms 86, showers and thunderstorms likely Saturday night, again Sunday, and a high of 87. More weather info, Central Nebraska Today.
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5: The Grand Island City Council met Tuesday in what ended up being a nearly five-hour meeting. One item on the agenda was discussion of the Good Life District. That discussion, which included two presentations and comments from Grand Island residents, lasted 3.5 hours. Woodsonia Real Estate President Drew Snyder says they're hoping to move the project forward.
6: I think the hope is that there's good communication and dialogue between us and the city council. And my hope would be that we could come to an agreement on terms and move this thing forward. We've been talking about it for a long time. Like I mentioned at tonight's council meeting, we have some great ideas. And so excited to present those and see where it goes.
5: City Council President Ryan O'Neill gave the city's perspective on the Good Life District.
7: I think council is very clear. They want both the athletic complex and the aquatic center. There was way too much time to get in to work out all the details, but we agreed we need to have many more public meetings to continue discussing this with Woodsonia. The next public meeting where this will be discussed will be on June 2nd, where we'll have a dedicated evening to talk specifically through the issues with Woodsonia. That'll be the next step.
5: The City Council voted to have a study session at 6 p.m. June 2nd to continue discussing the project. A conditional use permit was approved by the Kearney City Council for a 90-foot telecommunications that will aim to help improve coverage in southwest Kearney, specifically Kearney High School. The tower will be located near the south side of West 11th Street. Verizon will be the first carrier with room for two others. It was noted that Kearney High School is currently experiencing poor service due to inadequate wireless capacity and marginal coverage. The Nebraska Children's Groundwater Festival was held Tuesday in Grand Island. Coordinator Marsha Lee says Central Platte Natural Resources District hosts the event at Central Community College, College Park, and the Center for Health and Technical Sciences building, and has grown each year.
8: The Nebraska Children's Groundwater Festival was started by the Groundwater Foundation out of Lincoln in 1985. 21 years ago, they asked the Central Platte NRD to take it over, and so we've been coordinating it since that time.
5: Lee says the festival featured 37 interactive activities led by presenters from across Nebraska.
8: At the festival, we have fifth grade students from across the state attend the festival. This year we have 800 exactly coming to the festival. And this really is a fun hands-on opportunity for them to learn where their water comes from and why protecting groundwater is so important.
5: Established in 1985, the Nebraska Children's Groundwater Festival was the first event of its kind in the nation and has since become a model replicated in 42 states and several countries. Finally, for a full review of the primary races from Tuesday, go to CentralNebraskaToday.com. I'm Tyler Cavalli. That is a look at your morning news. As always, for more, visit CentralNebraskaToday.com.
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10: The House Ag Committee member says he's pleased with the House version of the Farm Bill.
11: I feel like we are actually putting the farm back in the Farm Bill.
10: I'm Larry Lee with the Brownfield Dairy Update. Wisconsin's 8th District Republican Tony Weed tells Brownfield the House bill contains two important food security amendments.
11: I was able to add an amendment that allows for those people to buy yogurt and hard cheeses. With the SNAP dollars, it incentivizes them. It'd be similar to like a buy one, get one free. In other words, we want people to eat nutritious food, and of course, dairy is very nutritious.
10: The other amendment Weed pushed for would make permanent the prohibition on EBT card processing fees, helping both small businesses and SNAP recipients. Weed says the amendments offer SNAP participants additional dairy food options, and he says getting rid of the Senate filibuster would probably help pass the farm bill. He's optimistic it will eventually get to President Trump's desk. A digital ag systems professor says renewable energy could emerge as a key tool for farmers and ranchers looking to manage fuel costs. Joe Luck with the University of Nebraska-Lincoln says the U.S. can follow a trend being used in other countries.
12: It's the idea of taking what once might have been thought of as a waste and turn it into something useful so you can reduce your expenses. And so that's what we've seen over the years. You know, dairy operations, especially if you look at areas over in Europe, they've been using methane that they've been generating as a fuel source for years.
10: Luck says methane-powered tractors are not widely used, but there are ways they can fit into an operation. Cash dairy prices were mixed on Wednesday at the Chicago Mercantile Exchange. Dry whey was down 2.5 cents at 67.5. 40-pound cheese blocks went up a penny to 164. Cheese barrels remained unchanged at 160. Butter dropped 2.75 cents to 161.75. Not that dry milk went up 0.25 cents to 228.75. I'm Larry Lee with the Brownfield Dairy Update.
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15: For my entire adult life, I've heard people talk about what's closing, what's changing, and what's next in their rural hometowns. Hello, everyone. I'm Cindy Young with Brownfield, and this is my two cents. Maybe those small towns aren't dying. Maybe they're adapting, much like the people who live there, resourceful, a little stubborn, and always figuring out how to make do. Yes, some doors have closed, banks consolidate, hardware stores get absorbed into larger regional chains, and grocery stores keep navigating an increasingly complicated world. I bet there's a Dollar General in your town, or the next one over. But in most rural communities, something new is taking shape. The old dime store becomes a coffee shop with really good pie. A boutique opens and draws shoppers from several counties away. A small business chooses space, familiarity, and a handshake over traffic and congestion. Living in rural America today comes with many challenges. Wages don't always match housing costs, and housing itself can be very hard to find. Child care is often patched together, and health care usually means extra miles and extra time. Even when the cost of living looks affordable on paper, staying rooted can feel expensive. Still, people find a way. They lean on grandparents and neighbors, commute further, work extra jobs, restore old homes, and choose familiarity over convenience. Not because it's easy, but because it's home. I'm Cindy Young with Brownfield. That's my two cents.
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27: 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Don't wait. On this Thursday, a new Atlas poll spotlights Secretary of State Marco Rubio as being 15 points ahead of Vice President Vance with likely Republican voters for the 2028 election. That's not surprising. Rubio presents himself well, is articulate enough to explain problems like Pope Leo. He comes across as smart and non-threatening. Mr. Vance has been a good soldier for President Trump, but he has been identified as favoring a few extremists. Also, he reportedly opposed the Iranian action, losing him credibility with the president, whose endorsement GOP candidates will avidly seek in 2028. If Marco Rubio decides to run, he will capture many Hispanic voters, which Republicans badly need. So the Secretary of State is in a good position. If the primary were held tomorrow, I believe he would win. On the other side, Democrats are without much leadership. High prices for consumers are keeping the Dems afloat. That situation could turn around fast, but even if it doesn't, Marco Rubio has to be considered the favorite in the race for president in 2028. Back in a moment. 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
6: It's time for my dad, Trent Luce. And today's Luce Day.
7: Let me just say that I saw this clip at one point in time, and now I'm quite sure it's been scrubbed from the internet. And the quote has been fact-checked as false. Donald Trump, 1998, in an interview with People magazine. If I were to run for president, I'd run as a Republican. They're the dumbest group of voters in the country. They believe anything on Fox News. I could lie, and they would still eat it up. I'll bet my numbers would be terrific. Why is Donald Trump in China? Well, supposedly, he's in China trying to end the Iran war. Why do we accept the fact that if you want to end a war with Iran, you go to China? Of course, we're told that China is the major purchaser of oil from Iran, and we can't make them mad. Why do we care about making them mad? And why does everybody campaign on the promise that we've got to cramp down on China? We can't let China buy any more U.S. property. And yet, do you know who went on the trip to China to end the war in Iran? If you don't, you might want to search this. This is there is no question about this list and the validity of what is taking place in China and how we have been lied to again. I think it's time to quote Mark Twain. Mark Twain said, "It's easy to fool someone. It's not easy to convince them they've been fooled." Not all of us have sucked it up, but far too many still believe it. First, I want to remind you about Certified Piedmontese. Get more information about the tender beef supply, the most tender beef on the planet, thanks to the Piedmontese breed of cattle. And every single animal is verified to be sired by Piedmontese and tender. On the web at cpbeef.com. You don't need to go to the store. We'll deliver the tender beef to your door. On this trip is not a bunch of dignitaries within the United States military negotiating some sort of a peace talk and settlement in Iran. Let me give you the list. Elon Musk, CEO of X or whatever else he's involved with. Jensen Huang, CEO of NVIDIA, the number one AI company in the world. Steven Schwarzman, the CEO of Blackstone. Jim Cook, CEO of Apple. CEO Kelly Orthberg of Boeing. CEO of BlackRock. And the chairman of the World Economic Forum, Larry Fink. Dina McCormick, the president of Meta, the owner of Facebook and in AI business. And the one that I find most interesting is Brian Sykes, the CEO of Cargill. They're reporting that these executives have a net worth of over $1 trillion. What's this really about? Loose tails, be gentle, stay firm.
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9: Near Smith Center, Kansas, you'll find a small old cabin with quite a story. It all began with a man named Dr. Brewster Higley.
13: He was a successful doctor back in Indiana, and it's not quite known why, whether he had a family problems or whether it was competition or whatever, but he came to Kansas literally in the dark of the night.
9: Aldine Holtis says Higley abandoned his wife and two children when he came to Kansas. No one is sure why he left Indiana. He eventually came here, to the banks of West Beaver Creek.
13: He homesteaded the site in 1871, and then the cabin was constructed and completed on July the 4th of 1872.
9: Dr. Higley lived alone in his cabin, taking care of medical ailments of patients who were brought to him. He wrote poetry and enjoyed the nature around him in this isolated home on West Beaver Creek.
13: The story is told true briefs about an individual that had a gunshot wound, and apparently Dr. Higley opened the book or whatever, but this poem fell out. And True Brees says, this is dang good.
9: Higley's poem that fell out of that medical book was My Western Home. True Brees thought it was so good it needed to be set to music. Musician Dan Kelly and Gaylord put music to the words.
13: When My Western Home, then when the Harlan Brothers Band was going to play it, Cal Harlan said, this needs a refrain. So they added the refrain that we know now, and that's when it became Home on the Range.
9: The poem and song were popular, but not yet world famous. More next time as we travel the countryside near Smith Center, Kansas. I'm Andrew McCrae.

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4: It's late at night now in China. I'm Dave Anthony, Fox News, where President Trump was a guest of honor at a state dinner.
5: I'd now like to raise a glass and propose a toast to the rich and enduring ties between the American and Chinese people.
4: That was after the president said he had extremely positive and productive talks with Chinese leader Xi Jinping, who toasted to prosperity.
6: That the China-U.S. relationship is the most important bilateral relationship in the world. We must make it work and never mess it up.
4: Well, there's one thing that could mess it up: support for Taiwan. There's a Chinese statement after the talks
7: warning the U.S. that the Taiwan question is the most important issue for U.S.-China relations, and if it is not handled properly, quote, the two countries will have clashes and even conflicts, putting the entire relationship in great jeopardy. Taiwan independence and cross-strait peace are as irreconcilable as fire and water.
4: Fox's Jackie Heinrich also reports from Beijing. They spent a lot of time talking trade, too.
7: It's pretty clear the two sides come away from this with a managed detente on the trade war that came to a truce more than a year ago. They both get something out of this meeting.
4: The two leaders also talked about Iran, with China's leader agreeing Iran can't have a nuclear weapon and the Strait of Hormuz should be open. But Fox's Lucas Tomlinson reports from Dubai, Iran has seized another cargo ship.
8: An attack on a ship 38 nautical miles off the coast of here in the UAE. That ship now seen heading towards Iranian waters. Another indication the strait remains closed.
4: Oil prices, they're slightly down today. Gas, though, is up another 2 cents. And we found out this morning there was a slowdown in retail sales last month, increasing just 0.5%, more than a full point lower than in March. But that increase then was mostly just us paying higher prices at the gas pump. On Wall Street, there are big gains. At one point, the Dow hit over 50,000. The NASDAQ and the S&P 500 this morning hit new record highs. 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
4: Now back to the gains at the stock market. The Dow's up 249 points. It's under 50,000, but it briefly crossed that threshold a short time ago as the NASDAQ gains 91. It hit an all-time high this morning. So did the S&P 500. It's adding 28 points now. We mentioned oil's down slightly. WTI still about $100 a barrel. Gas is 2 cent rise. Puts AAA's national average for regular at 453 per gallon. That's 2 cents cheaper than last Thursday, though. The Fed's tracking inflation closely as it gets a new chairman to replace Jerome Powell, who President Trump had criticized harshly for not cutting interest rates enough. Kevin Warsh will take over.
11: President Trump, after weeks of speculation, tapped Warsh in January to be the new Fed chair. But an ongoing probe into current chair Jerome Powell over Fed headquarters renovations paused key Republican support. In April, that investigation was dropped, and the Senate Banking Committee moved Warsh's nomination to the full Senate, which confirmed him Wednesday. Warsh takes over as Fed chair when Powell's term as its leader ends Friday. Warsh will be in charge at the next meeting of the Federal Open Market Committee, which sets U.S. monetary policy on June 16th and 17th. Grinnell Scott, Fox News.
4: In addition to the retail sales report this morning, we also got an unemployment update today. First-time claims increased about 6% last week to 211,000. The number of people still collecting jobless benefits also rose to 1.78 million. A hockey coach has just lost his job. The Edmonton Oilers fired Chris Knobloch after a first-round playoff exit. He led the Oilers to the NHL Stanley Cup Final the last two seasons, but Edmonton lost both to Florida. Last night, there was overtime on ice. That was a game and series-winning goal for Colorado on TNT, beating Minnesota 4-3, advancing the Avalanche to the NHL Western Conference Final. I'm Dave Anthony, and this is Fox News.
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19: With a look at your forecast, I'm Alex Salmon. For today, a slight chance of showers and storms in the evening. Partly sunny with a high near 88. South winds 15 to 20. Tonight, low chance of rain before midnight. Clear, lows around 51. Southeast winds 5 to 10. Friday, slight chance of showers in the afternoon. Sunny, temps near 90. Saturday, partly sunny, highs around 84. For Sunday, chance of storms, temps near 92. And on Monday, slight chance of rain, 77. For more, CentralNebraskaToday.com.
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5: 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But it's not a job. It's who I am. I'm a Nebraska corn farmer, and there's nothing else I would rather be.
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19: Good morning. Welcome to KGFW's Talk of the Town. We've got Ellery and Jessamyn in from Buffalo County Community Partners. How are we doing today, ladies?
10: Doing good. Really well. Thank you.
19: So you guys are here to talk about the Buffalo County Youth Advisory Board. So I guess first and foremost, what in the world is that?
10: So the Buffalo County Youth Advisory Board is an organization of all of the high schools in Buffalo County are eligible to participate. Currently, we have representation from Ravenna High School, Shelton High School, Gibbon High School, Kearney Catholic, Kearney High, and then the Hani Aram Center for Success here in Kearney. And what we do is the students get together and they examine our SHARP, our local SHARP data, which stands for the Student Health and Risk Perceptions. And then they just look at, you know, what does youth vaping look like right now? What does youth access to mental health look like right now? And then they come up with what their priority areas are, and then and what they think would be possible solutions.
19: And do you know the kind of the history on this organization, like why it was created in the first place, when it was?
10: Oh my gosh, you are just teeing me up. I appreciate it. Yes, actually, we were created in 1996 to address youth tobacco use.
19: Okay.
10: But yeah, so like I said, though, from now we've kind of expanded and we address a whole range of issues that are pertinent to youth.
19: And you guys kind of have a for lack of better phrase, headline focus thing that you guys kind of narrow in on every year. And I guess what was last year's and what is this year's if it's already been chosen?
4: Yeah, absolutely. So we've recently kind of been focusing on mental health. We go over a range of topics, but we've been doing our own personal wellness plans. We've been getting trained in suicide prevention. I'm a wellness ambassador. So we've kind of been all working on promoting good mental health in our schools and communities. And the past 2 years, we've presented to the senators and the governor about basically ways to improve mental health in schools. So this year,
19: So with the big thing I was kind of wondering is statistics on various things. Like, you know, I'd assume as, you know, kind of wellness ambassador and what have you, as well as kind of focusing a lot on mental health, is there any statistics that you guys have on those particular issues when it comes to these high school students?
10: Well, so, for example, Buffalo County is actually a very young county when you look at it. When you look at our data,
19: really?
10: About 14.9%, so around 15% of our population are adolescents between 10 to 19 years old. And then of that, we have youth that are really involved in their community, youth that really do care about their communities. 71% of youth are reporting that they almost always or often help make their schools, neighborhoods, and cities a better place, which is, we're very inspired by that statistic.
19: Interesting. And kind of a big thing to mention is you guys are really focusing on recruitment for the Youth Advisory Board right now.
10: Yeah, we have, we've actually got some summer recruitment events coming up. So in June, we're going to be partnering with the Dobytown Kiwanis for their summer sale.
19: Mm.
10: Yeah, we're excited about that. They have a summer sale every year, and they designate the funds towards a youth-serving organization. We're really excited that the Dobytown Kiwanis have chosen to partner with us this year. So that's going to be on June 12th and 13th. And then immediately following the sale on June 13th, Saturday at noon, we're inviting all current YAB members, all YAB alumni, and then anybody interested in learning more about the Youth Advisory Board to come and just have ice cream and talk with other youth in the area who are passionate about giving back to their community.
19: So one of the things to kind of mention, and I think you kind of talked about this a little bit, Jessamine, is you guys go to Youth Legislative Day, which is kind of a big important thing for this group.
4: Yeah, absolutely. So I'll talk about my favorite year. I've done it for 4 years.
19: Mm-hmm.
4: But in 2024, we went and presented on a bill. I think it was LB 929 or something like that. It was to get a seamless transfer between 911 and 988. So, yeah, before, if you called 911 and were having a mental health crisis or emergency, they would literally tell you to hang up and call 988. Like, there was no training from dispatchers. There was no connection. So we actually did push for that change, and it got passed, I think, 2 weeks later. It was very quick.
19: Oh, wow.
4: Yeah, and it's really cool to see. So if you look around in Kearney, all the police cars now have 911/988 stickers. So it was really mm-hmm. cool to see that change.
19: It's always really interesting to see how important and how much the, I guess, kind of younger population really pushes for mental health and kind of really pushes for advancements in mental health as well. It's really impressive to see.
4: Yeah, for sure.
10: We've, and I think part of that too, again, and I'm sorry, I'm so data driven, but
19: no, you're good. I love getting really into data. So that's fantastic.
10: No, I appreciate that. Well, and this is something that, this is a statistic that we brought to the governor when the students presented at Youth Legislative Days. But here in Buffalo County, we're seeing data showing that 47% of youth are challenged or vulnerable in their need to be surrounded by people who love, care for, and appreciate them. So that's based on, the youth responses themselves are saying that, hey, we need more resources and access to trusted, caring adults in our community.
19: And that's kind of a really sobering statistic, because most people would think, oh, well, these kids, they have access to that. But, you know, nearly 50% say, hey, we need more of that.
10: Yeah, absolutely.
19: And is there any way that folks can help with that, or, you know, assist Buffalo County Community Partners in doing that for these youth?
10: Well, I'll let Jessamine talk about becoming a wellness ambassador, because it's just a quick 1-hour training that we have access to on the Buffalo County Community Partners website. It's bcchp.org. That's through our partners at Given Hour. So that's one thing you can do, is become a wellness ambassador. And like, I'll let Jessamine talk because she's the one that did that.
19: But. Yeah. How's the whole process of becoming a wellness ambassador?
4: Super easy. It takes like 5 minutes. You just sign up online and do the training. It takes an hour. We also, I was going to say, host a lot of like community events. So we do like a movie night every year to like raise awareness for a certain topic. We do mental health networking events. We do a whole bunch of community conversations. So that's another way that the community can kind of get involved, is to just go to these events and kind of get more educated on the different issues in our community.
19: And out of curiosity, what is it that a wellness ambassador does once they kind of join into the ranks, so to say?
4: Yeah, so you take the training. It kind of goes over like warning signs. So it's how to identify. So there's a youth one, and then there's an adult one. And how to identify kind of in peers and also coworkers, adults, stuff like that, how to see if they are struggling in any way. Sometimes it can be kind of secretive. People don't really want to share necessarily that they're struggling. So you kind of just have to look out for those warning signs. And then it also talks about what to do kind of in a crisis, who to go to, where you can get resources. Yeah, stuff like that.
19: And I'm sure that covers a range from like, you know, substance abuse to mental health issues to a bunch of other things like that, right?
4: Yeah.
19: So again, if folks want to find out more info on how to become a wellness ambassador, or you know, in terms of getting kids signed up for the Youth Advisory Board, how do we find out more info on that?
10: You can go to bcchp.org, and if you want to become a volunteer, we just have a tab right there at the very top for volunteer. Otherwise, the YAB application will be going live here at the end of the month.
19: Again, that's bcchp.org. And Jessamine or Ellery, anything else to add?
10: No, I don't think so.
4: I'm good. Yeah.
19: Thank you so much
4: for
19: joining me.
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30: You may not fancy yourself a poet, and you may have forgotten a poem called My Western Home, but in a moment you'll find out you do know the words to that poem quite well. The answer is on this edition of the American Countryside.
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13: Near Smith Center, Kansas, you'll find a small old cabin with quite a story. It all began with a man named Dr. Brewster Higley.
15: He was a successful doctor back in Indiana, and it's not quite known why, whether he had a family problems or whether it was competition or whatever, but he came to Kansas literally in the dark of the night.
13: Eldine Holtis says Higley abandoned his wife and two children when he came to Kansas. No one is sure why he left Indiana. He eventually came here, to the banks of West Beaver Creek.
15: He homesteaded the site in 1871, and then the cabin was constructed and completed on July the 4th of 1872.
13: Dr. Higley lived alone in his cabin, taking care of medical ailments of patients who were brought to him. He wrote poetry and enjoyed the nature around him in this isolated home on West Beaver Creek.
15: The story is told True Breeze about an individual that had a gunshot wound, and apparently Dr. Higley opened the book or whatever, but this poem fell out. And True Breeze says, this is dang good.
13: Higley's poem that fell out of that medical book was My Western Home. True Breeze thought it was so good it needed to be set to music. Musician Dan Kelly and Gaylord put music to the words.
15: When My Western Home, then when the Harlan Brothers Band was going to play it, Cal Harlan said, this needs a refrain. So they added the refrain that we know now, and that's when it became Home on the Range.
13: The poem and song were popular, but not yet world famous. More next time as we travel the countryside near Smith Center, Kansas. I'm Andrew McCrae.

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10: Number 12, thought leader.
11: Excuse me? 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
15: Hogs, corn, and soybeans are lower. I'm John Perkins with a Brownfield Market Update. When it comes to short-stature corn, it all started with Stein. For decades, they've been focused on unique hybrids that deliver top yields. Stein invented short-stature corn, then they perfected it. Stein has yield. Soybeans are sharply lower this morning. While ag trade has been discussed with China, nothing concrete has been reported from this meeting. CONAB raised its production guess for Brazil, and old crop exports are a marketing year low for the second consecutive week. July beans are down 31.5 at 11.97.5. August is 28.75 lower at 11.94.75. July meals down 5.10 at 333.40. July soybean oils down 45 at 73.87. Corn's lower. Old crop corn sales are lower than average, and CONAB made a month-to-month increase in its corn estimate for Brazil. Planting weather looks generally favorable ahead of more rain this weekend. July corn's 12.25 lower at 468.5. September's down 12 at 475.25. And wheat's seeing another round of profit taking as the recent rally made U.S. wheat prices even less competitive on the export market. Global supplies continue to be ample. July Chicago's down 16.25 at 659.25. Taking profits, July cotton's down 323 at 83.58, probably also some China bearishness there too. July rice is 5.5 lower at 1262.5. Cattle are up, supported by the mostly higher direct trade we have seen this week. June live's a dollar to dime higher at

0: 390. Augs is up 130 at 247.77. August feeder cattle are up 87 at 361.80. And hogs are lower, pressured by profit taking and technical weakness. June is down 87 cents at $100 flat. July is 55 lower, 105.32. Crude oil's in slightly positive territory. The Dow's up 240. John Perkins, Brownfield.
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8: With a look at your forecast, I'm Alex Salmon. For today, a slight chance of showers and storms in the evening. Partly sunny with a high near 88. South winds 15 to 20. Tonight, low chance of rain before midnight. Clear, lows around 51. Southeast winds 5 to 10. Friday, slight chance of showers in the afternoon. Sunny, temps near 90. Saturday, partly sunny, highs around 84. For Sunday, chance of storms, temps near 92. And on Monday, slight chance of rain, 77. For more, CentralNebraskaToday.com.
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8: Welcome back to KGFW's Talk of the Town. Got Deb in from the Girl Scouts.
12: Good morning.
8: Thank you for joining.
12: Kind of blew in this morning.
8: Yeah, I mean, it was a little bit breezy out there today. But so you're here to talk about badges. So this is something that we've kind of lightly touched on here and there. But I guess for those who don't happen to know, what are badges with Girl Scouts?
12: Well, there's Girl Scout badges are, I don't know if you want to call it an award, but it's something they have to earn. They have to do different. There's usually five different things within a badge with some different options that they do to earn it. So, you know, it's, and then while they're doing that, they're learning, meeting people who are involved in that or learning skills specific to it. And so it's kind of interesting.
8: So there are like strict requirements for what you need to do in order to earn this badge, yeah?
12: I won't say they're strict. They're flexible, but they have, you know, they have requirements.
8: Right.
12: So for instance, like, one of the troops right now is going to earn what's called the Traveler Badge.
8: Mm-hmm.
12: And so that's, they're in high school. And basically, so they have to research places they want to go to. So that gives them, you know, then they create itineraries. Like if they said, oh, I want to go to, you know, New York City. What do I want to do in New York City?
8: Mm-hmm.
12: And kind of do that. And then they have to make a budget and figure out how to fund their trip within that. And then one of the parts that I think was most interesting was prepare for the unexpected, what you need to know before you go.
8: Oh, yeah.
12: And that kind of stuff. And I have a couple examples of that. And then to how to make it memorable. So either by journaling or photo journaling or, you know, taking pictures just so that they have a memory of it.
8: Mm-hmm.
12: And then there's even actually a publication within Girl Scouts that they can submit a story to.
8: Oh, really?
12: And get published in a Girl Scout publication, I guess.
8: Okay, interesting. And you know, with this Traveler Badge, I guess kind of, are these badges similar to something kind of that I'm more familiar with, Boy Scouts, merit badges?
12: Yeah, they're similar. And like I said, so there's basically, so early badges, you know, they first appeared in 1912 when Girl Scouts started.
8: Oh, wow, really?
12: I mean, Juliet Gordon Low had, okay, we're going to work on first aid. And they did things like get across a river. I mean, you know, big things like that kind of thing. And then as they've evolved now, you know, lately they've come into more, there's a huge area of STEM, which
8: yes.
12: includes engineering and, you know, that kind of stuff. Then there's the outdoors. And so camping and all of that kind of stuff. And when I was involved with a troop, we did an outdoor badge that was called Survival.
8: Oh, yeah.
12: And so, you know, that was pretty cool. We went to Moab. I think I've talked about that before.
8: Oh, yeah, your Moab trip.
12: Yeah.
8: That and certainly so, sounds really interesting.
12: Yes, it was really interesting. And one story I have from that was kind of prepare for the unexpected is, you know, we looked at, okay, we're going back in this canyon to camp. What kind of animals or reptiles or, you know, what should we be prepared possibly to encounter?
8: Right.
12: Which we didn't see anything, but we got in our little sleeping areas for the night out in the Survival, sleeping on the ground on your tarp.
8: Yep.
12: And all of a sudden we hear this noise. And it's like,
8: what
12: okay,
8: could that be?
12: What could that be? So one of the girls, it didn't get any closer. So we were like, okay.
8: That's good.
12: And one of the girls, she actually recorded it on her phone and she looked it up the next morning and said, that was a frog.
8: Oh, okay.
12: So
8: well, that's
12: anyway,
8: good.
12: But you know, so, you know, you just want to be prepared or whatever. So we thought we had prepared, but we weren't prepared for frog noises, apparently. It was a little bit unsettling at first.
8: I guess you were probably more worried about the bigger animals than you were
12: yeah,
8: the frogs.
12: Right, right, right, exactly. So anyway, and then, you know, like I said, they, the girls, like younger girls, they have, you know, I have these pages that there's, I actually.
8: Yeah, you've got a bunch of pages in front of you showing you each badge and kind of each design
12: for the
8: on
12: levels,
8: it.
12: Different levels. And, you know, so the STEM ones, you know, it just amazes me now that they teach kindergarten and first graders about cybersecurity and coding. And, I mean, they have badges.
8: No way.
12: That young in that thing. Now, I didn't look up specifically what they learned, but they have stuff they can learn.
8: Wow.
12: And so, you know, it's really quite wide ranged for girls, what interests they have. And you don't even have to say, okay, so a girl can pick a badge and say, you know, maybe we don't want to work on that as a troop, but I would like to earn that.
8: Mm-hmm.
12: And so they can go ahead and do some of the individual activities and, you know, earn it on their own. And so it's just amazing to me now what opportunities there are for the girls to get involved in things.
8: Definitely. I mean, even with like the coding and stuff at that young, that's crazy.
12: Right. So they have life skills. One interesting ones that our girls did, we did an automotive one.
8: Oh, cool.
12: And so they learned how to check the oil. And I mean, you just do basic automotive things, how to contact people about your car, you know, auto safety.
8: But that's all really important stuff that can, you know, prepare them for later on in life, which is really the important part.
12: Right. That's really the important part. And then, of course, the cookie sales, there are entrepreneurship badges that they can earn with that, and financial literacy. So they learn, you know, what to do with their money or how to
8: come up with a business plan, stuff like that.
12: Come up with a business plan, and then how to, you know, even spend money wisely. And there's actually even, and the older girls, it warps into college planning.
8: Oh, yeah.
12: And so they have a badge where they can do college planning and help them learn doing that. So
8: one thing with the Girl Scouts is I know that patches also exist. So what's the difference between patches and badges?
12: Okay. A patch basically just requires that you do an activity.
8: Okay.
12: So, for instance, if I know we've had some activities where they went to, they call it Take Kearney by Storm.
8: Oh, yeah.
12: They go to the Storm Hockey.
8: Mm-hmm.
12: There's a patch they can get for doing that.
8: Okay.
12: Just if they go to that event, they get a patch. Same way when we held the Cupcake Wars earlier this winter, there's a Cupcake Wars patch. And they can put those on. If they're wearing a vest, they can put them on their vest in the back. The badges are supposed to go in the front or in the front of the sash if they have a sash.
8: Okay.
12: But if they earn, a lot of girls earn many, many patches.
8: Mm-hmm.
12: And so, because it's, like I said, it's usually just a one-time event thing. Some of them involve more, have more involvement in that too, but a lot of them are just, okay, we went to this camp, you get a patch.
8: Okay, I see. Interesting. So if those listening want to get the girls in their life involved in Girl Scouts, maybe try to look into some of those STEM badges or just find more information. How do we find that?
12: Okay. You go to www.girlscoutsnebraska.org, and they have a lot of information about anything really Girl Scout. If you want to join, remember, you can join anytime and get girls involved in summer camps yet this year. You join now, you get a membership clear through next October.
8: Mm.
12: Not 2027.
8: Not this coming October, right. But the next year's October,
12: next year's
8: 27.
12: October, right. So you get a long time. And so, and then they can see, you know, you can look up badges and you can see what is available.
8: Oh, okay.
12: And that kind of stuff. One other thing I found, and this is it costs money, but I was looking this morning, they actually have a badge program online.
8: Oh, okay.
12: That's true. I believe it must be through the National Girl Scout Office. But it costs, you know, it has the requirements that you need to do, and it does cost some money for them to send you materials and that kind of stuff. But that would be an alternative for girls who are looking for something to do this summer, too.
8: Right, and as well for, you know, you mentioned, hey, a girl wants to work on something individually. That's a good way to get all the materials and all the knowledge and stuff you need for it.
12: One of the other things with badges, too, they're doing the younger troops they have now, Daisies and Brownies, the Girl Scout organization is sending out boxes. And so they send out a box, let's say this the Brownies want to earn this Girl Scout way. They mm-hmm. send out a box that has things they need in it to do some of the projects. I think there's actually even a duct tape project in there.
8: Oh, really? Looking.
12: So anyway, and so, you know, they would send you rolls of duct tape or whatever. And so they're helping the leaders to offer some of these badges and make it easier for them. And right now they've started with the two younger, the Daisies and the Brownies, and they hope to eventually expand that program where they're sending out the Girl Scout boxes too.
8: Well, interesting. Again, that's girlscoutsnebraska.org.
12: That's right.
8: If you want to find out more information. But Deb, is there anything else you want to add?
12: Nope. Just thank you for supporting Girl Scouts, and just remember that hopefully you'll see them around the community.
8: Oh, yeah. Thank you for joining.
13: 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The number of people 55 years of age and older find themselves homeless. In 2023-2024, Crossroads saw a 212% increase in the number of people who fit that category. Thank you for being a part of such an important ministry to elderly homeless people in central Nebraska.
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0: Cattle futures are higher, hogs, corn, and soybeans are lower. I'm John Perkins with a Brownfield Market Update. You better build bigger bins. It's just a suggestion, but regardless, be ready to maximize your per acre profits with MX Series corn by Stein. Stein has yield. Grains and oil seeds are sharply lower today with not a lot of specifics about ag trade coming from this meeting with China. July beans are 33 and a quarter lower at 11.95 and three quarters. August is down 30 and a half at 11.93. July corn's 11 and three quarters lower at 4.69. September's down 11 and three quarters at 4.75 and a half. Supported by the direct trade we've seen this week, most active August live cattle are up $1.27 at $247.75, and August feeders are $1.45 higher at $362.37. And hogs are down on profit-taking, with June 95 lower at $99.92 and July down 50 at $105.37. John Perkins, Brownfield.
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18: From the smell of breakfast cooking along the Niobrara to the sticky goo of a s'more at Enders. When it happens outdoors, folks, especially with food, we're going to talk about it right here on Outdoor Nebraska. Hello, everybody. I'm Hershey with your Nebraska Game and Parks, and I welcome you in as I get to serve as your guide on our adventures into Nebraska's great outdoors. Today, there might be a few of you that realize that the official, unofficial kickoff to the summer season, especially when it comes to our parks, is just around the corner, and you might still be planning your Memorial Day weekend activities. So what we're going to do is we're going to look into some state parks and rec areas of the northeast part of the state, and we break out the Dutch oven, maybe some pie irons and other outdoor cooking tools to make sure we have the food to get us through that special weekend as well. Want to make sure that part of the equation is always covered. And it gets you realizing that there's something better about eating food outdoors. When you go camping or hiking or picnicking, whatever it might be, maybe it's the atmosphere, the ambiance, whatever you call it, it tastes just a little bit better, and it only as complicated as you want to make it. So in the back half of the show today, we're going to catch up with a Dutch oven diva. But first, we're going to sit down with a man that knows the Northeast State Parks better than anyone here in Nebraska to get the Outdoor Nebraska inside scoop about celebrating the Memorial Holiday weekend. How you doing today, Tyler?
19: Hey, not too bad. How are you doing today?
18: Oh, I'm doing great. So make sure I got this right. This is our regional park superintendent in the Northeast region. Make sure I get your full name out there, Tyler Wolf. And you've been kind of involved with the Northeast parks for several years now, right?
19: Yeah. For most of my career, I've been working up in the Northeast since 2010, so going on 16 years.
18: All right, so you got the inside info that we need to have a great Memorial Day weekend here. Now, give us an idea. We always think of our parks as, you know, okay, the busy time from Memorial Day to Labor Day, but you guys know no time off. If you're not busy with some type of activities and programs, you're planning activities, programs, and working on infrastructure and all that, but just how busy is that holiday weekend?
19: Definitely a busy weekend. You know, the great thing is there's a lot of state parks in Nebraska, specifically in the Northeast, with plenty of acres, so there's plenty of room for everybody to spread out and find a campsite, find a place to go fishing. Lots of space, definitely a busy weekend, but by no means is it overcrowded.
18: And I assume your staff's been kind of working towards this with the warm weather we've already had this spring. I'm sure there's been some busy weekends already, but I mean, is there an extra buzz with the staff getting everything in tip-top shape for that weekend?
19: Yeah, you know, right now they're hiring their summer staff. They're getting them all trained and ready to go for summer. In some cases, they have to get some training certifications like lifeguard certification at Niobrara and Ponca. But then also turning on all their shower house facilities, dump stations, cabins, making sure there's no broken water lines or anything like that. Fortunately, over winter, temperatures were a little bit warmer than normal. So far, we haven't had too many issues.
18: Those are some things that, you know, we just come to rely on at Nebraska State Parks is everything is just as good and ready to go as we assume it is going to be. And I know there's a lot of behind-the-scenes work that you and your crews tackle to make sure that's the case. Now, that said, I'm guessing that you're going to be working quite a bit during the Memorial Day weekend holiday, but you probably get a chance to see some of the really fun activities and thoughts, or at least some of the things that you might want to do if you weren't working that time, Tyler. What are some things that you might suggest for families that are still planning for that holiday weekend? Maybe it's a day trip. Maybe it's some overnight activities or something along those lines. What do you have up your sleeve that you said, hey, this is something you're going to want to try?
19: Yeah, most definitely. You know, if you have a family of kids with a wide range, Ponca State Park's always a big hit. Whether you're into shooting sports, archery, atlatl, tomahawk, or even slingshot or pellet guns, there's always lots of attractions there for kids. Otherwise, just up the Missouri River, you can go to Lewis and Clark. Large lake there, great fishing access, and then they also offer a glow-in-the-dark egg hunt to celebrate Migratory Bird Month in May.
18: What about overnights? I know that camping is a really, it's really popular if the weather's nice over Memorial Day weekend, but there's probably some hidden spots that we can get away from some of the crowds, or maybe it's overlooked by those with the big campers. Where might those spots be in the Northeast Nebraska?
19: If you're looking for a place with great views and quiet and enjoy the wildlife, Niobrara State Park's a great spot. Nice modern cabins there, campground with modern facilities. It's a nice, quiet place. If you're looking somewhere, you know, a little closer to the metro area, Fremont Lakes just got done here about a year ago with the campground renovation, new 50-amp hookups, new ADA concrete pads, some great amenities there at Fremont, and great access for fishing for the kids as well.
18: Oh, and you brought up fishing. That's another thing that a lot of folks are thinking about right now. If you were going to fish at one of the park areas in the northeast part of our state, where might you be heading to?
19: Summit Lake has really good access for bass. Ponca State Park has a nice, accessible pond that we stock it with trout every year. Guaranteed a catch for the young kids.
18: Guaranteed catch for a guy like me that can't catch fish too, right?
19: Absolutely.
18: So, oh, that's awesome.
19: As long as you got a hook and you can throw it in the water, you catch a fish.
18: Why is the Northeast Park area the best?
19: Oh, you know, the North, a loaded question. You know, the Northeast is definitely has a diverse of activities and events as well as habitats. You know, whether you enjoy the prairies to the west, Niobrara State Park, or the woodlands to the east, you know, there's a high diversity of habitats and wildlife throughout the Northeast.
18: Thanks, Tyler, for being there and getting all this stuff knocked out as we kick off the official, unofficial start to the summer camping season.
19: All righty. Hey, thank you.
18: Folks, I hope you're hungry. We dive back into the world of outdoor cooking when Outdoor Nebraska continues.

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2: Addressing high prices of beef. Hello, I'm Megan Grebner with Healthy Living on Brownfield. The Trump administration recently floated the idea of temporarily reducing tariffs for beef exporting nations in an attempt to lower retail beef prices here at home. But would it actually make a difference? David Anderson, an ag economist at Texas A&M University, says it's not quite that simple.
3: We're already importing record amounts of beef. The majority of what we import are lean beef trimmings to go into ground beef because everybody likes a good hamburger or cheeseburger. Because we're already importing so much, we have the amount of hamburger people are going to buy or beef that people are going to buy. I guess where I'm headed with this is I think we have to just kind of question just how much more of lean beef trimmings is the market really looking for, even though we have record high prices. We've got the market signal already bringing in that beef.
2: And he tells Brownfield,
3: I don't think this would do very much to beef prices at all. You know, if we're looking for a cheaper steak, that's not what we import. And so wouldn't have much effect there. This is really a ground beef kind of thing. And, you know, I think a lot of those lean beef trimmings are going into more restaurant type flow of beef.
2: I'm Megan Grebner with Healthy Living on Brownfield.
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5: It was a fantastic day with extremely productive talks. I'm Dave Anthony, Fox News, and that day is just about over for President Trump. It's 11 p.m. now in China, where he said in his toast at a state dinner,
6: "This region and the world is a special world with the two of us united and together."
5: And he invited China's leader to the White House for talks in September. Xi Jinping toasted to prosperity, saying they must not mess up their relationship.
7: "Achieving the great rejuvenation of the Chinese nation and making America great again can go hand in hand."
5: Trade was a big issue in the talks today, and Fox's Jackie Heinrich reports from Beijing.
8: Behind closed doors, they obviously tackled some thornier issues. Readout indicates that President Trump did not budge on the Taiwan issue, and China really had some thoughts about that. We knew that Xi was going to probably dangle that issue to try to extract something from the U.S. in exchange for cooperation on Iran.
5: And we're just getting this audio from President Trump in an interview he did after the Xi talks with Fox's Sean Hannity.
9: He did offer, he said, "If I can be of any help at all, I would like to be of help."
10: Because, he did say that.
9: Yeah, he did say that. And look, anybody that buys that much oil has obviously got some kind of a relationship with them.
5: Iran seized another cargo ship, still holding up traffic in the Strait of Hormuz as a U.S. blockade around Iran's ports prevents them from exporting oil to China. And at a Senate hearing a short time ago, the leader of U.S. Central Command, Admiral Brad Cooper, testified the U.S. bombing before the ceasefire seriously degraded Iran's military and missile production.
11: "With 90% of its defense industrial base destroyed, Iran won't be able to reconstitute those weapons for years."
5: Democratic Senator Jack Reed tells Cooper,
12: "I am concerned the president does not have a credible strategy to win. Every member of this committee shares the goal of preventing Iran from having a nuclear weapon, but there is no purely military solution to this problem."
5: America's listening to Fox News.
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5: Right before President Trump left for China, he posted on Truth Social that Cuba is a failed country and is asking for help, adding, "We will talk," as anger grows there over worsening fuel shortages.
15: Swarms of people on the streets of Havana. Upset and frustrated over living conditions, including the city's worst rolling blackouts in decades, spurred by the U.S. blockade that has choked the communist island's fuel supply. Crowds blocking roads and burning piles of rubbish. One Havana resident said his neighborhood of Playa went for more than 40 hours without electricity. A woman in Mariano said she slept on her doorstep for days, forced out of her home by the heat. This is considered one of the largest single-night demonstrations in Havana since the energy crisis took hold. CJ Papa, Fox News.
5: Fuel here costs a lot more than $1.50 a gallon since the Iran conflict started, and that has slowed down American shopping. Sales gained last month, but not as much as March.
16: Retail sales rose 0.5%, up 0.7%, excluding auto sales, and up 4.9% for the year. Spending jumped the month before in March, up 1.6%, as Americans paid more for gasoline.
5: Fox's Ginny Casola. The morning after South Carolina's Supreme Court threw out Alex Murdaugh's conviction and life sentence in the killings of his wife and son in 2021, citing a court clerk's misconduct talking to the jury. Murdaugh's lawyer, Jim Griffin, tells Fox,
17: "I can tell you he is very relieved that he has gotten the label of convicted murderer of his wife and son off of him. And we plan to keep it off of him."
5: But South Carolina Attorney General Alan Wilson also tells Fox they plan to retry him, and
18: "I want people to understand that our office secured convictions on financial crimes that will keep Alex Murdaugh in prison for several more decades. So he's not going anywhere."
5: On Wall Street, the Dow's up almost 400 points. The Nasdaq's gaining 200. I'm Dave Anthony. This is Fox News.
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21: With a look at your forecast, I'm Alex Salmon. For today, a slight chance of showers and storms in the evening. Partly sunny with a high near 88. South winds 15 to 20. Tonight, low chance of rain before midnight. Clear, lows around 51. Southeast winds 5 to 10. Friday, slight chance of showers in the afternoon. Sunny, temps near 90. Saturday, partly sunny, highs around 84. For Sunday, chance of storms, temps near 92. And on Monday, slight chance of rain, 77. For more, CentralNebraskaToday.com.
22: This is America in the Morning from Westwood One. Good morning, I'm John Trout. It's Thursday, May 14th, 2026. Here's what's coming up on America in the Morning.
23: The leaders of the United States and China meet on the global stage.
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23: I'm Clayton Neville.
25: Corey Richin sentenced to life in prison without parole for killing her husband by spiking his drink. I'm Steve Futterman reporting.
26: Prosecutors say they will retry Alex Murdaugh and the deaths of his wife and son.
27: I'm innocent.
26: I'm Lisa Dwyer.
28: The Trump administration is expanding its fraud-busting initiative in federal health programs. Ed Donahue, Washington.
29: On Wall Street, the S&P 500 index and the NASDAQ each open at record highs again this morning. I'm Jessica Ettinger.
0: A federal jury in Brooklyn convicted a man accused of running a secret Chinese spy outpost of acting as an illegal foreign agent. I'm Jennifer King.
22: All ahead on America in the Morning. It's 7 after. President Trump is in China today, meeting with the country's leader Xi Jinping. Correspondent Clayton Neville has the latest on the Trump-China summit.
23: While the president's away, the vice president will say,
1: I sometimes feel like Macaulay Culkin in Home Alone. I walk into the White House and it's very quiet and no one's there, and it takes me a second to realize exactly what's going on.
2: I made my family disappear.
1: You know, you may know that because of Secret Service protocols that I don't travel outside of the country with the president of the United States.
23: Meanwhile, Wednesday night in China, President Trump was greeted by hundreds of Chinese men and women chanting in unison, waving American flags as he got off of Air Force One. Several skyscrapers were lit with Chinese characters reading Beijing Welcome. Today, the president will attend a summit expected to be primarily ceremonial and symbolic. He'll join Chinese leader Xi Jinping for a bilateral meeting before going to the Temple of Heaven. Trump and Xi will also attend a state banquet. And on Friday, the two are planning to work a tea and a lunch. The war with Iran expected to be talked about, so is China's relationship with that country. But the majority of the conversation between the two leaders expected to surround trade.
3: I would say that the president is right. Trade is certainly what we talked about ourselves. Mm-hmm. But there's also these broader issues that probably China will bring into those trade discussions. And I'm happy to try to figure out how to analyze what's next.
23: Senator Jerry Moran is on the Senate Intelligence Committee and went to China last week. He spoke with Fox News.
3: Well, we saw a little bit of red carpet, but we didn't get that treatment, although we were treated fine while we were there. And I appreciate the opportunity that we had to represent the Senate and represent the efforts of the United States to open up markets and to deal with the issues that China and the United States could work together on. And so it was a good trip. We were there before the president, consulted with the administration before we left, and we hope we helped set a stage for a productive outcome.
23: Trump administration officials also want to work toward establishing a board of trade with China. The goal there would be to talk about commercial differences between the two countries. I'm Clayton Neville.
22: The Utah mother who wrote a children's book on how to deal with grief and was found guilty of killing her husband with a lethal dose of fentanyl faced a judge and learned her fate Wednesday afternoon. Steve Futterman has the story. Audio courtesy Court TV.
25: After being found guilty last month of killing her husband Eric in 2022 by spiking his drink with a lethal dose of fentanyl, Corey Richens was back in court this time to hear the judge announce her sentence. Before that took place, the judge heard emotional statements from Eric Richens' family and from Corey Richens herself. Eric Richens' father, Gene, asked the court to send Corey Richens to prison for life.
4: And to ensure she can never harm anyone else. Ever again.
25: Eric Richens' sister Kate also addressed the court.
6: The mere thought that someone who has so little regard for human life or decency might one day walk free is horrifying.
25: One thing that attracted so much attention about this case was the fact that after Eric died, Corey Richens wrote a highly publicized book designed to help children, including her three sons, deal with grief. Richens' oldest son, 13-year-old Carter, sent a letter to the court yesterday, read by a therapist.
7: I can't ever see my dad again. I want her to go to prison forever.
25: Finally, it was time for Corey Richens to address the court herself. She spoke for around a half hour. Her three sons were not in the courtroom, but her words were aimed primarily at them.
7: I understand you guys have been through an extremely difficult time this past 4 years. You should never have to deal with such tragedy.
25: At the end, the judge sentenced her to life in prison with no chance of getting out.
8: A person convicted of those things is simply too dangerous to ever be free. Accordingly, Ms. Richens, based on your conviction on count one, first-degree felony aggravated murder, the court hereby sentences you to life without parole.
25: There will be appeals, but legal experts say it will be difficult to overturn the decision. I'm Steve Futterman reporting.
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22: 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Here's AccuWeather.com meteorologist LaTroy Thornton.
14: Today's highest wind gusts look to be more confined to Montana after a gusty Wednesday, topping out in the 50 to 60 mile per hour range near and north of I-94 in Montana and north of I-90 for areas near and east of I-15. The strongest wind of all builds across the I-15 corridor from Great Falls northward, where there can be gusts to at least 60 to 70 miles per hour once again today. This contributes not only to the risk for power outages, but to a heightened fire risk as well, especially over central and eastern parts of Montana. But the fire risk does extend through Montana into the Dakotas and northwestern Nebraska, as well as much of central and eastern Wyoming. Showers build from northwestern Montana and portions of northern Idaho, as well as much of western Washington State, even into northwestern Oregon through the day, but much of the rest of the west stays dry with less heat in the region, at least outside of the desert southwest. Shifting a bit to the south and east, the risk for severe weather develops from west Texas into the Texas and Oklahoma panhandles, right through central Oklahoma, as well as eastern Kansas, northern Missouri, even parts of west central Illinois this afternoon and tonight, when thunderstorms could bring strong wind gusts, as well as hail, downpours, and the risk for tornadoes. The rest of the south and much of the southeast looks to be dry today, outside of showers developing over parts of South Florida, with rain-free conditions into much of the Mid-Atlantic, the Ohio Valley, and the Great Lakes. Spotty afternoon thunderstorms extend into western Nebraska, with thunder showers from western Iowa into the far eastern Dakotas, showers and storms over Minnesota, and a better chance for showers in the northeast, even some steady rain for New England and northern New York. In Redding, California, today looks sunny and warm, high 90. For Minneapolis, clouds yield some late-day showers, the high 77. That's the nation's weather. I'm AccuWeather.com meteorologist LaTroy Thornton.
22: 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There was surprise in South Carolina after the state's top court Wednesday unanimously undid the murder convictions against Alex Murtaugh. The lawyer a jury had found guilty of murdering his wife and one of his sons in a trial that captivated the country. Correspondent Lisa Dwyer reports, despite the conviction being overturned, Murtaugh will still have to remain behind bars.
26: Prosecutors say they will retry Alec Murdoch and the deaths of his wife and son now that his murder convictions and life sentence have been overturned by the South Carolina Supreme Court. The court ruled that the county court clerk, Becky Hill, egregiously attacked Murdoch's credibility by suggesting to jurors his testimony could not be trusted and ruled that the nature of his financial crime should not have been admitted. Murdoch will remain in prison. He pleaded guilty to stealing around $12 million from his clients and is currently serving a 40-year federal sentence. At his trial in 2023, Murdoch denied involvement in the killings.
5: I'm innocent. I would never hurt my wife, Maggie, and I would never hurt my son, Pawpaw.
26: Although his voice was recorded in a video on his son's phone made about 5 minutes before the killing. I'm Lisa Dwyer.
22: Vice President J.D. Vance said that California's Medicaid money will be impacted as part of the new government crackdown on fraud. Correspondent Ed Donahue reports.
28: The Trump administration is expanding its fraud-busting initiative in federal health programs. Vice President J.D. Vance says there will be a $1.3 billion deferral in Medicaid reimbursements to California.
15: How long are people going to pay into programs if they know that that money doesn't go to a low-income kid who needs health care, but that money goes into a fraudster getting rich?
28: Details weren't given, but the administration identified questionable expenditures and anomalies, such as a higher rate of growth in California's home care program compared with other states.
15: California has not taken fraud very seriously.
28: On ex-California Governor Gavin Newsom's office disputes the claims, writing, "We hate fraud, but that's not what this is." Adding the state's home care program grew because the state is keeping more people out of far more expensive nursing homes. There will also be a six-month freeze on some new Medicare enrollments. Ed Donahue, Washington.
22: It's 18 after. How Trump's China visit could impact the U.S. stock markets when America in the Morning returns after these messages.
16: This is the highlight of my morning. 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
22: Welcome back. You're with America in the Morning. It's 20 after. Even beer sales are affected by high gasoline prices. Here's CNBC's Jessica Ettinger with that and more in Thursday Business.
0: Wall Street opens this morning after a record-setting day yesterday. The S&P 500 index and the NASDAQ each closed at new all-time highs. Day two today of President Trump in China with a host of CEOs by his side, including Apple's Tim Cook, NVIDIA's Jensen Huang, BlackRock's Larry Fink, Blackstone's Stephen Schwarzman, Boeing's Kelly Ortberg, and Tesla and SpaceX CEO Elon Musk. He will meet with China's President Xi Jinping.
1: Well, I think the Trump-Xi meeting is going to be probably not a massive event, as long as we don't see some sort of escalation in terms of tariffs, and as long as we don't hear any sort of saber-rattling about Taiwan. I suspect this summit is going to go fairly smoothly, and markets will be just fine coming through this.
0: Piper Sandler's Craig Johnson on CNBC. April inflation at the wholesale level. Investors shook it off. It came in almost three times higher than expected in the PPI, the producer price index. The U.S. war with Iran has stopped about 20% of the world's oil from flowing through the Strait of Hormuz, sending energy prices soaring, and that can trickle into lots of other things.
2: Numbers are coming in on the warm side. Our April producer price index for the month of April, year over year, these are hot. We're expecting 4.8, 4.9, depending who you talk to, on year over year final demand, 6%, up 6%, hottest since December of 2022.
0: CNBC's Rick Santelli. Here's CNBC senior economics reporter Steve Leisman.
3: I'm trying to look for something good in this. It looks like a lot of it was energy, transportation, and warehousing up 6.4%. When I look at the spectrum of inflation right now, I kind of want to say, Houston, we have a problem.
0: And if you're looking to buy a home this weekend and your rate is not locked in, you could be paying more.
4: That exceptionally hot read on inflation sent bond yields higher and mortgage rates just followed along. Rates had already been surging higher earlier this week on news of more trouble in negotiations over the Iran war. So the average rate on the popular 30-year fixed mortgage rose to 6.57%, according to Mortgage News Daily, and it's sitting at the highest level since March, which was when falling rates reversed course due to the start of the Iran war.
0: CNBC's Diana Olick. As gasoline prices have risen, beer sales have fallen. Gas could be pressuring convenience spending, with California showing the sharpest beer sales deterioration. On today's watch list, AI chip maker Cerebras sells stock to the public today. It could be the biggest U.S. IPO initial public offering so far this year. And it's round one of golf's second major, the PGA Championship.
6: CNBC's Jessica Ettinger, now 24 after. When we return on America in the Morning, a downed plane in the Atlantic turns into a five-hour fight for survival after these messages.
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0: captured by the U.S. Coast Guard, which was joined by an Air Force search and rescue helicopter, and they found the survivors. Rescuers dropped a bundle of food, water, tools, and two extra rafts to the survivors before they could all be picked up. The group were then taken to the Melbourne-Orlando International Airport in Florida for emergency medical treatment. An American citizen was found guilty in a New York court of being a foreign agent for the government of China. Jennifer King reports that prosecutors believe there was more to what Harry Liu was doing at what he called a local community center.
1: A federal jury in Brooklyn convicted a man accused of running a secret Chinese spy outpost, of acting as an illegal foreign agent, and destroying text messages from his Chinese government handler. Liu Jinwang, also known as Harry Liu, was acquitted of a related conspiracy charge. The case arose amid concerns that China was cracking down on pro-democracy dissidents outside their national borders. Federal prosecutors say Liu and a co-defendant set up the community center in New York's Chinatown as a secret Chinese police station. It was raided by the FBI in 2022. Liu's defense attorneys contend that the outpost was just a place where people could go to remotely renew their Chinese driver's licenses, play ping pong, and mahjong. Prosecutors showed the jury a photo of a banner inside that read Fuzhou Police Overseas Service Station, New York, USA. I'm Jennifer King.
0: America in the Morning for Thursday, May 14th, 2026 is produced by Jeff McKay. I'm John Trout. This is Westwood One.
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7: With a look at your forecast, I'm Alex Hammond. For today, a slight chance of showers and storms in the evening. Partly sunny with a high near 88. South winds 15 to 20. Tonight, low chance of rain before midnight. Clear, lows around 51. Southeast winds 5 to 10. Friday, slight chance of showers in the afternoon. Sunny, temps near 90. Saturday, partly sunny. Highs around 84. For Sunday, chance of storms, temps near 92. And on Monday, slight chance of rain, 77. For more, Central Nebraska. today.com.
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0: In the morning from Westwood One, coming up this half hour.
1: Republicans prepare to redraw more congressional district maps. I'm Rich Johnson.
2: The Labor Department says wholesale inflation, producer prices, rose 6% from a year earlier. Ed Donahue, Washington.
3: Reacting to election results in Nebraska, I'm Clayton Neville.
4: The Senate has confirmed Kevin Warsh as chairman of the Federal Reserve. I'm Lisa Dwyer.
5: A U.S. Air Force training jet crashed with both pilots ejecting safely. I'm Marcela Sanchez.
6: The next cloud will be built above the clouds. I'm the new old tech guy, Chuck Palm.
7: A surprising guest joined President Trump on Air Force One this week. I'm Kevin Carr.
0: Back after these messages.
8: My whole identity had been wrapped up in being a soldier. 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

0: 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This is America in the Morning. There are portions of the nation potentially facing severe weather today. Here's AccuWeather.com meteorologist LaTroy Thornton.
1: A disturbance taking shape over the center of the nation brings the risk for severe weather to parts of the Plains and Midwest, and thunderstorms this afternoon and tonight may turn severe from West Texas and much of Oklahoma into northern Missouri, southern Iowa, and parts of central Illinois, bringing the risk for flooding downpours, hail, damaging wind gusts of 60 to 70 miles per hour, even some tornadoes. However, there can be a spotty thunderstorm in the afternoon over parts of western Kansas and far southern Nebraska as well, with thundershowers along the border with Iowa and into the eastern Dakotas. Even Minnesota may get out on numerous showers and thunderstorms, but much of the rest of the Great Lakes region looks to be dry today, as does the Ohio Valley, but a slow-moving storm tracking through the northeast brings plenty of showers from the Delmarva Peninsula and much of New Jersey back westward through Pennsylvania and western and central New York, with steady rain at times from the northern and eastern parts of New York State right through just about all of New England. Drier conditions are instead in store from the mid-Atlantic right through much of the southeast and really the southern states in general, with just a few showers over the southern part of the Florida Peninsula as today progresses. Gusty winds continue today for some in the west, especially over Montana, with widespread gusts of 50 to 60 miles per hour expected, even some gusts to 60 to 70 miles per hour once again for places like Great Falls. Watch for showers toward the northern part of the Idaho-Montana border and into northwestern Montana, with a few showers for mainly western parts of Washington State, as well as northwestern Oregon by the end of the day. The rest of the West looks relatively dry in the wake of the latest round of record-challenging heat, with any hot conditions more confined to the desert southwest today. That's the weather across America. I'm AccuWeather.com meteorologist LaTroy Thornton.
0: 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The Supreme Court ruling that called Louisiana's congressional map unconstitutional racial gerrymandering is leading more Republican-led states to attempt to redraw their maps, including in Alabama, Tennessee, and South Carolina. But one lawmaker wants to outlaw the practice for everyone. The latest from correspondent Rich Johnson.
2: A very angry hearing of a Louisiana State Senate committee as Democrats unsuccessfully tried to head off a new district map which eliminates one of the state's two Democrat-held congressional seats. On Capitol Hill, House Speaker and Louisiana Republican Mike Johnson says it had to be done.
3: The ultimate election integrity concern is to ensure that you don't have an election on an unconstitutional map. And when the highest court in the land says your map is unconstitutional, you cannot proceed.
2: Buoyed by the Supreme Court decision, the governor of Georgia is calling lawmakers into special session next month. And South Carolina's governor is poised to do the same. House Democratic leader Hakeem Jeffries says no matter how many districts the Republicans redraw, the grand old party is in for some big losses in November.
4: Do we think we're going to flip more than six seats when we've identified 45 that are in play? The answer is unequivocally yes.
2: Some other blue state Democrats are not so sure. More Democrats in Maryland are now pushing to redraw their map to try to counter the Republican states. In Tennessee, the Republican House Speaker has stripped Democrats of all their committee assignments because of their protests during last week's special session on redistricting. And in California, independent Congressman Kevin Kiley has had enough from both sides.
5: We have had, you know, gerrymandering before this latest round of escalation, but we've really never seen anything like what we're seeing now, where it's just state after state after state.
2: Kiley tells CNN he will try to force a House vote on a bill that would ban redistricting more than once every 10 years, unless a federal court orders it.
5: This was just going to be a domino effect. It was going to be an arms race that had no real winners, and our country was going to lose. And that's exactly what we've seen.
2: I'm Richard Johnson.
0: Wall Street said the report on producer costs spiking by 6% was blamed on soaring higher oil and grocery prices due to the war with Iran. Correspondent Ed Donahue reports on the political reaction to the latest inflation report, with House Speaker Mike Johnson speaking on Fox News Fox and Friends, saying the economy was in great shape prior to the hostilities in the Middle East and the closure of the Strait of Hormuz.
6: Not good news, and rural families are feeling that, and we're keenly aware of it, very sensitive to it here in Congress. We put together all the pro-growth policies in the Big Beautiful Bill, the Working Families Tax Cuts, to allow the U.S. economy to take off like a rocket, and we were doing that prior to the conflict in Iran.
7: The Labor Department says wholesale inflation, producer prices, rose 6% from a year earlier, the most since December of 2022. The Iran war has sent oil and gas prices soaring.
4: Donald Trump has made clear that he and the Republican Party don't give a damn about the personal finances of the American people. It's an extraordinary admission. Costs haven't gone down, costs have gone up, and it's a direct result of Republican policies.
7: Senate Minority Leader Chuck Schumer says instead President Trump is focused on ballroom construction.
8: I would say Trump has completely lost touch with the American people. But that would assume that Trump was ever in touch with the American people to begin with. And on this issue, he sure as heck isn't.
7: House Speaker Mike Johnson says President Trump is focused on the Iran war, which is causing all this economic uncertainty.
3: He's laser focused on trying to resolve the conflict in Iran, because if we get the Strait of Hormuz, when we get the Strait of Hormuz reopened, that will alleviate a lot of pressure with gas prices and other things in the economy.
7: According to AAA, gas prices, which had already become painful for many Americans, rose again overnight to a nationwide average of $4.51 per gallon. Ed Donahue, Washington.
0: Costs reflected in that report on producer prices is being felt each day by people filling the gas tank or going to buy groceries. Correspondent Donna Warder reports on the increasing cost of food.
9: The Labor Department's latest report on consumer prices says the cost of groceries rose 2.9% in April compared to the same time last year. And Bernard Dahlheimer, assistant professor of agricultural economics at Purdue University, says when you include eating out, the cost is even higher.
10: Today's CPI report shows food prices rising 3.2% over the past year.
9: Cindy Ayers Elliott, CEO of Footprint Farms in Jackson, Mississippi, knows all about those rising costs.
11: The increase has been in every aspect. It's from the nutrients, from the fertilizer, from the nutrients that we use. It's from the diesel fuel cost, it's the gas fuel cost, but it's also about everything. I mean, down to the seeds. Our seeds are triple the cost it was last year.
9: The higher cost of food is partly because of high gas prices. Much of the world's oil supply can't pass through the Strait of Hormuz because of the Iran war. But Trump administration tariffs and extreme weather are also to blame. Dry weather in the western U.S. has helped push up beef prices to 15% higher in April than the same time last year. Coffee prices were up 18.5%. due to weather conditions that have hurt global coffee production in recent years. Consumers paid 6.5% more for fresh fruit and vegetables in the U.S. last month compared to a year ago. Ken Foster is a professor of agricultural economics at Purdue University.
12: You know, the fruits and vegetables, because they're so energy intensive from a transportation and handling perspective, it's one of the places where we might expect to see energy shocks show up sooner at the grocery store than maybe some others.
9: Ayers Elliott says she tries to keep rising costs to a minimum, enough to stay in business.
11: We do understand that the cost is passed on to our customers, who too are having a hard time. You know, inflation is up, cost is up for them just like it is for us.
9: I'm Donna Warder.
0: It's 17 till. When we return on America in the Morning, a changing of the guard at the Fed is looking more real as Kevin Warsh clears a major hurdle after these messages.
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0: It's 15 till. This is America in the Morning. The primary election results in Nebraska are in, and all eyes are on an independent candidate as we move toward the midterms. Correspondent Clayton Neville reports.
23: Democrats are going after Republican Senator Pete Ricketts' seat in Nebraska. In this week's primary, Cindy Burbank got the nod for the Dems. Still a crowded field, though, as independent Dan Osborne is on the ballot. That seemingly posing a threat to Democrats who haven't won a Senate race in Nebraska since 2006. Osborne lost a competitive race several years ago to Republican Senator Deb Fischer. Osborne insists that he doesn't plan to caucus with either party if he's elected, but Republicans have accused him of being a Democrat, noting in attack ads in 2024 that Osborne privately praised Senator Bernie Sanders. Elsewhere in Nebraska, incumbent Governor Jim Pillen won the Republican nomination. He'll face the Democratic nominee, former state Senator Lynn Walz, and Legalized Marijuana Now's nominee, Rick Beard. Meanwhile, Omaha businessman Scott Peterson beat two-term Nebraska Secretary of State Bob Evnen in a Republican primary election for that post. Peterson campaigned on election integrity and on ballot security. I'm Clayton Neville.
0: Kevin Warsh has crossed an important hurdle. The Senate has confirmed the man who will replace Jerome Powell as Federal Reserve Chairman. Lisa Dwyer reports.
24: The Senate has confirmed Kevin Warsh as chairman of the Federal Reserve.
25: The ayes are 54, the nays are 45. The nomination is confirmed.
24: The vote to confirm Warsh brings new leadership to the world's most powerful central bank. Warsh's nomination faced uncertainty after Republican Senator Tom Tillis of North Carolina threatened to block it while the Justice Department investigated Fed Chair Jerome Powell. The Powell probe was dropped in April, allowing the Warsh confirmation to move forward. He'll take over as the Fed confronts stubborn inflation, deep division over interest rates, and renewed scrutiny from President Donald Trump over its independence. I'm Lisa Dwyer.
0: House lawmakers passed a bill that would allow year-round sales of increased ethanol blend fuel after years of debate on the issue sparked partisan fights and divided Republicans. Wednesday's 218 to 203 vote represents a victory for a bipartisan group of Midwestern lawmakers who have aggressively lobbied House leaders to bring the E15 measure to the floor. However, the bill faces an uphill battle in the Senate due to entrenched opposition from oil state lawmakers regarding the biofuel. America in the Morning continues. Air Force officials are investigating the cause of a jet crash in Alabama. Details from correspondent Marcela Sanchez.
1: Military officials say a U.S. Air Force training jet crashed in West Alabama with both pilots ejecting safely. The T-38 Talon II aircraft from Columbus Air Force Base in Mississippi was involved in what officials call a mishap around noon. The base is home to the 14th Flying Training Wing, which trains pilots on a variety of aircraft. The T-38 Talon is a supersonic jet trainer. Officials said they could not provide information about the condition of the pilots other than to say they safely ejected. I'm Marcela Sanchez.
0: With more and more towns saying, not in my backyard, for AI, Google and SpaceX are considering an out-of-this-world solution. The new old tech guy, Chuck Palm, has that story.
2: Yesterday, the Wall Street Journal reported that Google and SpaceX are quietly in talks to build data centers in orbit. That's right, actual space. Not someday, and not theoretically. They are negotiating the rocket launches right now. The pitch goes like this. Artificial intelligence needs more power than the planet can build. Every grid that AI touches is choking out, and local communities are blocking new ground-based data centers. A classic case of not in my backyard. Google's answer? A research project they call Project Suncatcher. They propose networking solar-powered satellites carrying AI chips, 24 hours of sunlight, free cooling in the vacuum of space, and SpaceX gets paid to launch them. Both companies have a history of working together. Google put $900 million into SpaceX back in 2015. And here's an interesting twist. A startup called StarCloud already trained an artificial intelligence model from orbit last November using an NVIDIA chip in a satellite. There's also a history of moving computing towards power for more than half a century. Microsoft sank underwater data pods off the coast of Scotland in 2018. Server farms were built in Iceland in the early 2000s. We even built aluminum smelters next to hydroelectric dams in the 70s. Follow the new old tech guy on X at Chuck Palm.
0: Here's America in the Morning's Robert Workman with Thursday Sports.
5: Stanley Cup playoffs, the Avalanche came on strong late to nip the Wild 4-3 in overtime to wrap up that series in five games and book a trip to the Western Conference Final. Facing elimination, Minnesota had a 3-0 lead in the first period and led 3-1 with just 4 minutes left before Jack Drury and then Nathan MacKinnon scored to get even.
6: The good news is we were down early and we had time to come back. It's a long time for someone to hold a lead against us.
5: Brett Kulak ended it 4 minutes into OT. NBA Conference semifinals in the East, the Cavaliers rallied past the Pistons 117-113 in overtime to take a 3-2 lead in that best of seven. A Tobias Harris three ball with 3 minutes left gave Detroit a 9-point lead, but Cleveland closed out regulation on a 9-0 run and scored the first two buckets of OT. Baseball, the Orioles ripped the Yankees 7-0, the first shutout Baltimore has been involved in this season. Either way, Kyle Bradish and the Brats held the highest scoring team in the American League to just one hit. Dodgers blanked the Giants last night 4-0. Santiago Espinal and Mookie Betts hit back-to-back jacks, while Shohei Ohtani went 7 innings in a combined 6-hitter. Gavin Sheets hit a 3-run dinger with 2 out in the top of the 9th to lift the Padres over the Brewers. Rangers blew a late lead, but scored 3 in the bottom of the 9th to beat the Diamondbacks. Nationals shaded the Reds in 10 innings. Dalen Lyle hit a 2-run homer in the top of the 10th. Spencer Steer thought he had matched it in the home half, but the umpires ruled fan interference. That made it a run-scoring double, and Steer wound up stranded. And golf's second major, the PGA Championship, teased off this morning outside Philadelphia. That's Thursday Sports.
0: Thank you, sir. It's 7 before the hour. When we return on America in the Morning, even the world's most famous talking car can't outrun a speeding ticket. After these messages.
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7: Soybeans, corn, and hogs are lower, cattle are higher. 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July beans are down 45.5 at 11.83.5. August is 41 lower at 11.82.5. July corn's 14.5 lower at 466.25. September's down 14.25 at 473. Cattle are up, supported by the direct trade we have seen this week. June live's 92 higher at 253.72. August is up $1.92 at 248.40. August feeders are 265 higher at 363.57. And hogs are lower on profit taking. June's down 115 at 99.72. July's 82 lower at 105.05. John Perkins, Brownfield.

0: It's 5 till. America in the Morning continues. A number of big names in business accompanied President Trump to China for his meeting with the Chinese leadership. Along with those CEOs is a famous Hollywood movie director. Entertainment reporter Kevin Carr explains.
1: Rush Hour 4 has been in development for years. Last summer, Screen Rant caught up with Jackie Chan to ask if it would ever happen.
2: I don't know. Ask the director, ask the studio, ask the writer. Hurry up, otherwise Chris Tucker and me, 100 years old.
1: The project then got a shot in the arm in November when Rush Hour fan Donald Trump pushed Paramount to revive the series once it acquires Warner Brothers. Now the president is lending a hand to the production again. Several guests from the tech and finance worlds joined Trump on Air Force One for his trip to Beijing this week, though one surprising name stood out, Me Too film director Brett Ratner. According to Ratner's spokesperson, he will be scouting locations and meeting with local crews for Rush Hour 4 this week. This comes on the heels of reporting from Puck News that salary negotiations with stars Jackie Chan and Chris Tucker have hit a snag. Each turned down an offer of $8 million, which is a far cry from their $20 million-plus salaries for Rush Hour 3 two decades ago. That film had the highest price tag and the smallest box office. It appears Ratner is still moving forward, which he told the AP during the Melania red carpet in January.
3: Rush Hour 4, I hope to be filming this summer. We're on track. We're going.
1: I'm Kevin Carr.
0: Knight Rider was a popular 80s TV show about a crime fighter played by David Hasselhoff, aided by his futuristic talking car. Now it looks like that vehicle will be in need of a lawyer. Correspondent Julie Walker reports that the car, named Kit from Knight Rider, which has been sitting in an Illinois museum for years, somehow managed to get a speeding ticket in New York City.
4: A replica Kit car from the classic NBC show Knight Rider got a camera speeding ticket on a New York street.
5: Knight Rider.
4: The only problem, it's sitting in the Volo Museum outside Chicago on display, and they say it hasn't moved in years. They're fighting the $50 ticket tied to the famous Trans Am from the 1980s series starring David Hasselhoff.
6: Sure you're doing only 55?
7: Of course I am. Look at the readout yourself.
4: The picture New York sent the museum shows a black sports car like Kit with what the museum says is a novelty California plate reading Knight, K-N-I-G-H-T, like Kit. According to the California DMV, a person with the last name Knight renewed their registration for that state plate in March.
7: It's just that my circuits function better when we operate in a reality mode.
6: Kit?
7: Yes, Michael?
6: Just keep driving.
4: Julie Walker, New York.
0: America in the Morning for Thursday, May 14th, 2026, is produced by Jeff McKay. I'm John Trout. This is Westwood One.
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12: Pressure points in China. I'm Lisa Brady, Fox News. After a lengthy meeting between Presidents Trump and Xi, Chinese officials calling Taiwan the most important issue for U.S.-China relations, warning of possible conflict if it's not handled properly.
13: We're thinking from that statement,
5: it was likely that Trump did not give Xi what he wanted on Taiwan. And an interview with Marco Rubio just in a little while ago indicates that the U.S. did not, as expected, change its position. China, though, was expected to dangle some help with Iran in exchange for some movement on the Taiwan issue. Accordingly, China's readout makes no mention of Iran. But the White House readout says President Xi also made clear China's opposition to militarization of the strait and any effort to charge a toll for its use.
12: Fox's Jackie Heinrich in Beijing. On Capitol Hill, continued concern about Iran's capabilities.
13: The commander of U.S. Central Command, Admiral Bradley Cooper, confirmed to Senate Armed Services Committee Chairman Roger Wicker that Iran had uranium enriched to 60%, for which there's no civilian purpose. Cooper said of Operation Epic Fury's success,
14: the defense industrial base for their drones and their missiles and their navy were degraded by 90%. They have about 10% left.
13: Democratic Senator Richard Blumenthal asked if Iran retains up to 75% of its missile launch capability.
14: The numbers that I've seen in open source are not accurate.
13: When asked who is in charge in Iran, Cooper said Iran's Revolutionary Guard Corps is exercising significant authority.
12: Fox's Jessica Rosenthal. Fireworks at a House hearing on so-called sanctuary policies in Virginia and whether immigration consequences are considered in criminal cases.
15: I was hoping to come here to talk about my office policies, not be distracted by a campaign statement that was made a year before I was actually Commonwealth Attorney General.
16: And had any
15: cases that were mine.
12: Fairfax County Commonwealth Attorney Steve Descano pushing back on House Judiciary Chairman Jim Jordan, but he did apologize to the mother of a woman killed by an illegal immigrant who had been released despite a lengthy record. 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
12: Two more Republican-led states consider drawing new maps to help win more elections.
29: South Carolina Governor Henry McMaster now plans to call for a special session of the state's legislature to redraw the state's map of congressional districts. It would follow the lead of other states like Texas, Florida, and Tennessee using Republican political control to amend maps in their party's favor. Democrats have done similarly in California and attempted to do so in Virginia. Meanwhile, Georgia Governor Brian Kemp, also Republican, is calling a special session for redistricting that would not affect the upcoming congressional midterms, but be in effect starting with the elections in 2028. Eben Brown, Fox News.
12: There are multiple ongoing court fights over redistricting. New numbers released by the Census Bureau show mid-sized U.S. cities holding steady in population growth as big city growth drops off.
30: Among cities with 20,000 or more residents, the top five fastest growing by percentage last year are all in Texas, one near Houston, four near Dallas, including Salina City at the top of the list. Its population went up 24.6%. There's a pattern of mid-sized cities growing faster than the major cities nearby. New York City, for example, shrank by around 12,000 people, but four suburbs are among the country's 200 fastest-growing places by percentage.
12: Fox's Chris Foster. Charlotte, North Carolina had the highest actual population growth. Austin, Texas becomes the 12th U.S. city with more than a million people. Americans are spending more. Retail sales up a half point in April.
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31: Sales at gas stations rose 2.8% in April after a 20.9% increase in March.
12: Fox's Jenny Cosola, higher prices part of that. Right now the Dow's up 480 points, back over 50K. I'm Lisa Brady, Fox News.
8: Here's a tale of Becky. Didn't know what to do with new meds prescribed and no real cost clue.
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0: With a look at your forecast, I'm Alex Salmon. For today, a slight chance of showers and storms in the evening. Partly sunny with a high near 88. South winds 15 to 20. Tonight, low chance of rain before midnight. Clear. Lows around 51. Southeast winds 5 to 10. Friday, slight chance of showers in the afternoon. Sunny. Temps near 90. Saturday, partly sunny. Highs around 84. For Sunday, chance of storms. Temps near 92. And on Monday, slight chance of rain, 77. For more, Central Nebraska. CentralNebraskaToday.com.

0: Clay, what do you think? Here we have not only this big meeting, but a follow-on meeting. We know Xi Jinping has been to the U.S. A bunch of times before. He did a state visit back in September of 2015 under the Obama administration. But Trump wants his turn.
1: Yeah, I hope it happens, because if it happens, it means that probably we're more likely to have peace. I think there's probably a recognition that Taiwan is not going to get invaded while President Trump is in office, but that at some point in time, it may occur. And again, to your point, that's the, if you want to go to one thing to be concerned about, to me, by far, that is the number one thing to be concerned about in the country right now. If you were worried about the economy collapsing, if you're worried about what could happen in the larger global landscape, it would be that. We'll talk about it a little bit more when we come back. If he comes here in late September, it's a sign, I think, that things are going pretty well. 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

0: Coming up in a few minutes, our friend Steve Yates from the Heritage Foundation is going to talk to us all about China. He could even talk to us about it in Mandarin if he wants to. Xia xia. So we could, we'll join with him, and also he'll have a big announcement. A big, very exciting, a beautiful announcement on the Clay and Buck Show about a project that he's got coming on that you guys should all be excited about. 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That's what we're doing there. So go please sign up. The coffee's delicious. The book is fabulous. Fabulous, even, you could say. It's a good
1: There
0: work.
1: You go. And, it is really great that, coffee. Joanne in North Carolina wants to weigh in. Joanne, what you got for us?
2: Hi, guys. Well, I'm listening to you, and this is what I want to say. I want to ask you, you know, you talk about how many people are upset with President Trump. And I want to know, how do you get your information, and how many people do you actually talk to? Because I will tell you that I know thousands of people. I have a big following, not a huge following, but a big following on Facebook. And I have been in my hometown forever, and I talk to a lot of people. I'm well-known. I and my husband, one-income family, five kids. And we are very happy with President Trump, as are 99% of the people that I speak to. He told us it was going to be like this. He knew what he was going to do before he ever got into office. And he told us, he said, it's going to be hard at first. He said, but if we just get through that hard part, it's going to be better than ever. And yeah, gas prices are high. But I'm going to tell you something else, too. I'm a repetitive shopper for seven people. I go to Walmart every time I shop. The prices have not really changed, and a lot of them have gone down. And
1: okay,
2: I have to watch my money.
1: How old are your kids?
2: Pardon?
1: How old are you? You said you have five kids. How old are your kids?
2: The youngest is 9. The oldest is 21. And their grandchildren that we've been, their brothers, we've raised them since they were
1: okay,
2: babies.
1: Well, that's awesome. So here's what I would say. I'm in Tennessee. I'm a neighbor of you in North Carolina. You have a big, huge Senate race in North Carolina. It's one of the biggest Senate races that's going on. We want Michael Whatley to win. He is down right now, if you look, it appears, quite substantially to Roy Cooper. So that is Tom Tillis, who is a Republican senator, and he is not favored to win right now. People had to bust their butts, everybody all over North Carolina. When we're saying people are frustrated and people are upset, we're not necessarily talking about the most diehard of Trump supporters out there, but you have to win people who are persuadable. Trump won the persuadable in 2024. In order to maintain Senate and House control, he has to win 2026. And I appreciate the people you talk to, and I hope they all get out and vote. I think it's fair to say it's nervous for anybody out there who wants Republicans to stay in control of the House.
0: I'd vote for Trump if gas prices were $200 a barrel. But I'm not who Trump has to worry about in the midterm elections for the Republicans. That's the point, I think, that Clay is making in summation here. It's not about the people that love what Trump is doing. It's about the fair weather friend voters, if you will, the persuadables, the independents, the swing voters. And everyone who follows politics will tell you they are very price sensitive, and especially when it comes to gas. So it's not about people being mad at Trump. It's about people who could be mad at Trump.
3: Speaking truth and having fun. Clay Travis and Buck Sexton.
4: 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Inflation has been a key focus for markets. What did the latest CPI report show?
5: Well, Monica, inflation remained firm in April. Headline CPI rose 0.6% month over month, matching expectations. That was cooler than March's 0.9% surge, but still elevated. Energy was again a major driver, rising 3.8% after a much larger jump the prior month, reflecting the impact of the Iran war and the closure of the Strait of Hormuz. Shelter costs also rose 0.6%, while food prices increased 0.5%. Core CPI, which excludes food and energy, rose 0.4%, above expectations and the strongest reading since early 2025. So consumer inflation is not just about energy. We're seeing pressure in areas like shelter, apparel, and personal care.
4: Now, producer prices were also released. What did they tell us? And what does all of this mean for the Fed?
5: Producer prices were even hotter. Headline PPI rose 1.4% month over month, well above expectations and the biggest increase since March of 2022. Goods prices jumped, led by gasoline, while services prices also rose sharply. Core PPI, excluding food and energy, increased 1%, also much higher than expected. So inflation pressures are showing up for both consumers and producers. And recall, the Fed's dual mandate is stable prices and maximum employment. With the jobs still resilient and inflation firming, the Fed has less room to cut. The recently released Fed minutes show that holding rates steady will likely remain the path for now.
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8: The Grand Island City Council met for a marathon of a meeting that lasted nearly 5 hours Tuesday. Central Nebraska Today's Tyler Cavalli with more.
9: One item on the agenda was discussion of the Good Life District. That discussion, which included two presentations and comments from Grand Island residents, lasted 3.5 hours. Woodsonia Real Estate President Drew Snyder says they're hoping to move the project forward.
10: I think the hope is that there's good communication and dialogue between us and the city council. And my hope would be that we could come to an agreement on terms. Like I mentioned at tonight's council meeting, we have some great ideas. We're excited to present those and see where it goes.
9: City Council President Ryan O'Neill gave the city's perspective on the Good Life District.
11: I think council is very clear. They want both the athletic complex and the aquatic center. There is way too much time to get into work out all the details, but we agreed we need to have many more public meetings to continue discussing this. The next public meeting where this will be discussed will be on June 2nd. Well, we'll have a dedicated evening to talk specifically through the issues with Woodsonia. That'll be the next step.
9: The City Council voted to have a study session at 6 p.m. June 2nd to continue discussing the project.
8: Thank you, Tyler. Three new officers were sworn into service with the Kearney Police Department during the City Council meeting on Tuesday. KPD Chief Gabe Kowalik welcomed Josh Goodbreak, Ethan Morachek, and Jacob Gold.
12: We take a lot of pride with who we select. I don't think there's anything more important than who we offer a position with KPD and who we promote at KPD. So again, this is exciting. Part of being a good professional organization is that there's high standards and there's expectations. These guys, when they go through their training, they're going to understand the expectations, understand that we have standards, and we're going to hold them to those standards. And that's what makes us have just a great community to live in, a safe community to live in, and just a great police force.
8: The officers then took their oath of office and had their badges pinned by wives and fiancés. Voters did not approve an $18.95 million bond issue for Centura Public Schools on May 12th. School District Superintendent Dr. Kayla Henniger said May 13th that 463 people voted for and 613 voted against the bond issue. She said that the school district has 472 students. It is located in Howard County and serves Caro, Dannebrog, and Bolas. We will continue to work with our community to find solutions to the needs identified through this process. The Board of Education and I will be exploring options to do the needed work through phases and or by exploring other funding options, Henniger said. The bond issue included a single secure entry, two new preschool classrooms, additional restrooms, renovation of locker rooms, expanding the cafeteria to seat more students, and a fitness classroom addition. And for more, CentralNebraskaToday.com.
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14: News. I'm Therese Crowley. Extremely productive talks on a fantastic day with a banquet at China's Great Hall of the People. President Trump describes his summit with China's President Xi to Fox's Hannity. Iran came up.
15: He did offer, he said, if I could be of any help at all, I would like to be of help.
16: Because, he did say that.
15: Yeah, he did say that. And look, anybody that buys that much oil has obviously got some kind of a relationship with him.
14: And China will buy American oil and gas, soybeans, Boeing jets, and NVIDIA chips. Fairfax, Virginia's prosecutor Paul Descano called to Capitol Hill to answer for sweetheart deals to criminal migrants.
17: For a long time now, ICE has said that Fairfax County, Virginia is one of the most egregious sanctuary jurisdictions they have to deal with anywhere in the entire country. A handful of illegal aliens have already been arrested for multiple murders so far this year in Fairfax County. That includes Abdul...
14: Fox's Bill Malusian. 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
8: With a look at your forecast, I'm Alex Salmon. For today, a slight chance of showers and storms in the evening. Partly sunny with a high near 88. South winds 15 to 20. Tonight, low chance of rain before midnight. Clear, lows around 51. Southeast winds 5 to 10. Friday, slight chance of showers in the afternoon. Sunny, temps near 90. Saturday, partly sunny, highs around 84. For Sunday, chance of storms, temps near 92. And on Monday, slight chance of rain, 77. For more, CentralNebraskaToday.com.
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19: It's not a job. I don't start my day by logging in or end my shift by punching out. I keep my own hours, make my own schedule, and while I may technically be my own boss, I fully accept that I am not in charge. The work I do is dirty and sometimes dangerous. It's the kind that can break your body, and if you let it, your spirit. But despite all the challenges, the unknowns, the setbacks, I have the opportunity to walk the same path as generations before me and take my turn caring for something that will be here long after I'm gone. That's what gets me up and out the door, day after day, season after season, year after year. But it's not a job. It's who I am. I'm a Nebraska corn farmer, and there's nothing else I would rather be.
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2: With a look at your forecast, I'm Alex Hammond. For today, a slight chance of showers and storms in the evening. Partly sunny with a high near 88, south winds 15 to 20. Tonight, low chance of rain before midnight. Clear, lows around 51, southeast winds 5 to 10. Friday, slight chance of showers in the afternoon. Sunny, temps near 90. Saturday, partly sunny, highs around 84. For Sunday, chance of storms, temps near 92. And on Monday, slight chance of rain, 77. For more, CentralNebraskaToday.com.
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1: I'm Ashley Lurie. This evening, increasing clouds, low of 55, breezy, gusts of 30. Thursday, partly sunny, high near 88, breezy, south winds 20 to 25. Thursday night, mostly cloudy, gradually clearing, low of 52. Friday, sunny, high near 90. Saturday, chance of showers, partly sunny, high near 86. For more weather information, go to CentralNebraskaToday.com.
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7: 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Here's what's happening on this week's show.
8: Americans born after the early 90s have a less than stellar claim to fame. They're much more likely to be arrested than those who are older. And those arrests and convictions can have lifelong consequences.
9: Their earnings are lower, so due to an arrest, they lose $6,000 per year. And since they're in the labor market for 40 years, that's $250,000 or less.
8: Then, veterans are being warned of a coming public health crisis. Recent research shows higher rates of heart disease among vets.
10: There's probably something about war fighting in Iraq and Afghanistan that's created different psychological experience of warfare than what veterans tended to have in the past.
8: Those two interviews and more are straight ahead. InfoTrack begins right after this.
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23: I'm John Saucier. President Trump meeting with Chinese President Xi Jinping in Beijing once again today. In an interview with Fox's Sean Hannity, the president says Xi promised him the Chinese aren't sending weapons to Iran.
24: He said that strongly, but at the same time he said, you know, they buy a lot of their oil there and they'd like to keep doing that. He'd like to see Hormuz Strait opened.
23: Chinese defense companies are reportedly planning to sell Iran new anti-aircraft systems, but as you heard the president say there, he believes China agrees the Strait of Hormuz should be open. The CDC is trying to quell the public's concerns about hantavirus. More cases of deadly respiratory illness are being reported in the U.S. Dr. David Fitter, CDC director of the Division of Global Migration Health, says the risk for illness is low for Americans, adding,
25: our top priority is the health and safety of both the passengers who were on the ship and American community.
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1: I'm Ashley Lurie. This evening, increasing clouds, low of 55, breezy, gusts of 30. Thursday, partly sunny, high near 88, breezy, south winds 20 to 25. Thursday night, mostly cloudy, gradually clearing, low of 52. Friday, sunny, high near 90. Saturday, chance of showers, partly sunny, high near 86. For more weather information, go to CentralNebraskaToday.com.
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8: Recent research reveals a disturbing trend. Younger Americans are much more likely to be arrested than previous generations. Joining us is James P. Smith, author of the study and distinguished chair in labor markets and demographic studies at RAND, a nonprofit research organization. Jim, before we get to the results of your study, tell us how you went about doing this research. What was the source of your data?
3: The source of my data, there is a survey I've used throughout my research career, which looked at people's lives, and they re-interview them every 2 years. So these people and their children have been part of the study for over 50 years. I added a module asking people about their interaction with the criminal justice system that included questions on whether they had been arrested, how many times they had been arrested, whether they had been convicted of crimes, and what their life was like in all other ways, like their marriage history, their labor force history, whether they were working or not working. So I had all this information, and the information I added was the interaction before age 26. So it's when they were adolescents and children on arrests and convictions.
8: So the findings were that Americans under the age of 26 are much more likely to be arrested. How did race factor into your findings?
3: Well, a typical view of interactions with the criminal justice system was that it was a black male problem, that black men were arrested a lot by the police and they went to jail. And when people talked about the issue of arrests, they always thought they were talking about black men. That era is over. The biggest increase we observe over time is not among black men. It's actually among white women. It was unheard of in my youth for a white woman to be arrested. It's not unheard of anymore. They have the biggest increase over time. White men have a much bigger increase over time in arrests than black men. There's still a difference. So black male arrests are higher than white male arrests, and male arrests are higher than female arrests, but the differences have become smaller and smaller over time. It is now an American problem of all groups, not just black men.
8: Was your research able to find out if these were misdemeanors or felonies or what types of crimes were being committed?
3: Oh, yes. We asked them what the reason for the arrests was. So they would tell us whether related to drug abuse, violent crimes like theft, or underage drinking. So for every arrest, we actually know why they were arrested. Drug arrests are being much more common, and there's a lot more robberies going on, but that's about 30% of the total. All the reasons for arrest have been increasing over time over the last 50 years. So it's not a single issue problem in America.
8: We're talking with James P. Smith, author of a study into the fact that Americans under the age of 26 are much more likely to be arrested than Americans born in previous decades. James is the distinguished chair in labor markets and demographic studies at RAND, which is a nonprofit research organization. What did you find in terms of the impact over the lives of these people after the arrests?
3: That, again, is very interesting because the impacts are enormous because we know what happened to their lives since they're in these surveys for their entire life. The first thing that happens, when I summarize it, is they're much less likely to get married and stay married. So they don't form partnerships well. Having that label attached to you is not an asset in the marriage market. But then you go through all the other things that are important in adult life. They're much less likely to work. They spend significant amount of time out of work.

0: arrested, were these people mostly high school graduates or were there college graduates in there?
1: Oh, yes. This problem is much more common among those who, say, did not graduate from high school. In that population now, if we look at the youngest people in my study before they were 26, 60% of them have been arrested at least once. The majority, the average person in that education group has been arrested at least once. It's not non-existent among college graduates, but it's way less than that. It's more like 20% among people who went to college and 60% among those who did not graduate high school.
0: Do you see any steps that should be taken in society or in government to reverse this trend?
1: There have to be, because the impact of this is just too large. Not only people's lives when they become adults, I mean, there's an enormous impact, but the American economy, the American quality of life, this is having an enormous impact on all the things that matter to America. And there are a number of things we have to do, I think. Getting all sides around the table, including the enforcement side. In my own view, we were over-enforcing bad behavior and where it was leading to arrest. When I was young, it would lead to a conversation, but it would not lead straight on to arrest. And not only are you arrested, but you're receiving the label of arrest, and you have to report that label to your employer or when you go into the labor force. I think we have to have a serious rethinking of that, where misbehavior is too quickly leading to arrest, and that's very damaging to the individuals involved, but also very damaging to the American economy. And it is a conversation. It's not for me alone to decide. We should have law enforcement there. We should have the other people there deciding what should we translate misbehavior during childhood years into an arrest, and I think we have to get a little softer on that. And then the other side of this is not only enforcement that's producing this. There are some fundamental problems in American family life. American family life is much harder than it was when you were a kid and when I was a kid. There's a lot of misbehavior going on between parents and the separation of the boys, but also kids are seeing things in their family that we didn't see, and we have to do a better job tackling that. There's nothing easy about this, but it is absolutely necessary.
0: Your study dealt with Americans, and I'm just wondering if you have any idea what's happening in other countries that maybe parallel this or is different from the situation in our country.
1: I have a bit of an idea. I also do a lot of studies in other countries. One of the countries that I've studied a lot is England, and I do parallel work on America and England because it can be helpful to say, well, why isn't this happening in England if it's happening here? And the arrest behavior and this really rapid increase in arrests in America is not happening anywhere near the same level in England. That's instructional to us. Another aspect of this that we knew about is what's called deaths of despair, that there's been an increase in mortality in the younger generations in America. And some of that increase is being produced by drug overdoses and suicide, and we're not seeing that in England. So there are lessons to be learned.
0: James P. Smith, Distinguished Chair in Labor Markets and Demographic Studies at RAND, which is a nonprofit research organization. Jim, thank you so much for joining us today.
1: Thank you.
0: Next, a possible health crisis affecting America's veterans. That story, coming up.
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8: Could there be a public health crisis threatening those who serve the nation in the U.S. military? One researcher thinks so, and his findings are cause for concern. With the story, InfoTrack's Roy Mackey. Roy?
9: Thank you, Chris. Our guest is Ramon Hinojosa, assistant professor from the University of Central Florida's Department of Sociology. So, Doctor, you were the lead author of a study that examined veterans and their heart health. So tell us a little bit about what you found.
10: What we looked at was cardiovascular disease conditions and veterans' likelihood to report particular conditions. And we looked at five conditions, everything from hypertension, coronary heart disease, general heart condition, stroke, and heart attack, and look to see whether or not veterans were more or less likely to report. This is of interest because there's an idea that veterans tend to be healthier than the general population. This is called the healthy soldier effect, and the idea is that you tend to get the healthiest, fittest individuals who join up for military service. And then while they're in military training, they go through active, rigorous physical training as part of their conditioning. And so this tends to make them generally healthier than the non-veteran population. Now, research has found that for about 30 years after military service, veterans actually have lower rates of cardiovascular mortality. But what we were interested in is actually looking at cardiovascular morbidity. Mortality just means death from. Morbidity, however, looks at the presence of disease. So what we're looking at is the presence of cardiovascular disease in veterans, not necessarily their rates of death resulting from cardiovascular disease.
9: So you used data from a health survey of more than 153,000 people to compare veterans with non-veterans, and what did you find?
10: The short answer is that not only were veterans more likely to report one or more cardiovascular conditions, they also had a greater number of cardiovascular conditions. And the other thing that we found that's particularly troubling is that not only did they have more conditions, they tended to have these conditions at younger ages. So starting from about age 35 until age 70, veterans not only were more likely to report cardiovascular conditions, they were more likely to report more conditions. After age 70, we see something of a crossover effect where non-veterans then become much more likely to report. And so what we think is happening is that at around age 70, the veterans that have cardiovascular conditions are beginning to suffer rates of death, so because they're simply not around to report these conditions after that age.
9: A moment ago, you mentioned the healthy soldier effect. Why do you think that no longer applies?
10: There's probably something about war fighting in Iraq and Afghanistan. It could be the lack of front lines, the embeddedness of enemy combatants within the civilian population that makes fighting guerrilla conflicts a little bit more stressful, that create a different psychological experience of warfare than what veterans tended to have in the past. Stress actually has a pretty profound impact on cardiovascular health. Stress has been linked to increased cardiovascular plaques, increased rates of heart attack, it's been linked to an increased likelihood of stroke. Now, when it comes to the conflicts themselves, what makes it so much different from past generations is that not only was it a guerrilla-style war that was going on, which in and itself is much more stressful, but many veterans saw multiple deployments. And so they had a higher pace of what's often called operation tempo, whereby they cycle into the conflict for 9 months or a year. They come home for a set amount of time, and then they're deployed again. And that sort of thing causes great disruption in their personal lives and is in of itself a source of psychosocial stress that can be very detrimental.
9: We're talking with Dr. Ramon Hinojosa, assistant professor from the University of Central Florida, who recently led a study that found that veterans are more likely to have heart disease at a younger age than non-veterans. Were you surprised at the results of this study?
10: I was, actually. The available literature out there suggests that because of the healthy soldier effect, that veterans are able to ward off mortality for several decades after military service. So going into the study, it wasn't entirely clear that we would see higher rates of CVD or cardiovascular disease in the veteran population. But I think what stood out the most is not only that veterans are more likely to report cardiovascular conditions, they're more likely to report several conditions. And so it isn't just that they have cardiovascular disease, it's that they have cardiovascular disease and they have two or more conditions that are present at the same time. And that does not portend well for survivability moving into the future.
9: Were you also able in this study to look at demographics, for example, breaking it down into differences between genders or race?
10: Not in this particular study. Okay. My researchers and I have done other work where we've looked at cardiovascular disease by race and gender. Findings are consistent with what we see out there, which is that men tend to have higher rates of cardiovascular disease. That's also true of veterans. The racial finding is somewhat interesting in that blacks and Hispanics seem to have lower rates of cardiovascular disease, which is interesting because in the general population, they tend to have slightly higher rates of cardiovascular disease. And in other studies, we've sort of explored this idea, and what we think is happening is that for black and Hispanic service members in particular, they're much less likely to be exposed to combat conditions compared to their white counterparts. And so it may be that combat exposure, and again, with the pacing of deployment, that makes it a much more stressful situation. Black and Hispanic service members also tend to have somewhat more robust social support networks compared to white service members. And as a heart protective factor, having a robust social support network is very important.
9: So what advice would you offer for someone who perhaps served under those conditions or has a loved one who's back from it? What would you tell them?
10: Well, I would tell them to be aware that there are higher cardiovascular disease risks and to make sure that they're getting routine checkups, that they are informing their family physicians that they are veterans. One of the other things that we find is that it's not entirely clear that physicians are aware that they have veterans in their patient populations. And so something as simple as just informing their doctor that, you know, hey, I'm a veteran, I'm aware that this may put me at greater cardiovascular risk, and I just want to make you aware of that, I think will help physicians better monitor their health long term.
9: It may seem somewhat obvious, but maybe you can expand on why it's such a concern when these diseases show up at younger and younger ages.
10: The idea is that the younger you are, the longer number of years you're going to have to deal with these health conditions. Let's say you have heart disease at age 35, that's something that's going to have to be treated for several decades to come, as opposed to somebody who develops heart disease at age 40 or age 50, just the length of treatment is much longer. And so the amount of stress that it puts on one's physical system is just greatly expanded because of the relative youth of the veterans who have the cardiovascular disease.
9: Dr. Ramon Hinojosa, assistant professor from the University of Central Florida's Department of Sociology, thank you very much for joining us today.
10: All right, thank you for having me on.
9: And for InfoTrack, I'm Roy Mackey.
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16: It's time for my dad's Turn Loose. 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
17: Let me just say that I saw this clip at one point in time, and now I'm quite sure it's been scrubbed from the internet. And the quote has been fact checked as false. Donald Trump, 1998, in an interview with People magazine. If I were to run for president, I'd run as a Republican. They're the dumbest group of voters in the country. They believe anything on Fox News. I could lie, and they would still eat it up. I'll bet my numbers would be terrific. Why is Donald Trump in China? Well, supposedly, he's in China trying to end the Iran war. Why do we accept the fact that if you want to end a war with Iran, you go to China? Of course, we're told that China is the major purchaser of oil from Iran, and we can't make them mad. Why do we care about making them mad? And why does everybody campaign on the promise that we've got to cramp down on China? We can't let China buy any more U.S. property. And yet, do you know who went on the trip to China to end the war in Iran? If you don't, you might want to search this. This is, there is no question about this list and the validity of what is taking place in China and how we have been lied to again. I think it's time to quote Mark Twain. Mark Twain said, "It's easy to fool someone. It's not easy to convince them they've been fooled." Not all of us have sucked it up, but far too many still believe it. First, I want to remind you about Certified Piedmontese. Get more information about the tender beef supply, the most tender beef on the planet, thanks to the Piedmontese breed of cattle. And every single animal is verified to be sired by Piedmontese and tender. On the web at cpbeef.com. You don't need to go to the store. We'll deliver the tender beef to your door. On this trip is not a bunch of dignitaries within the United States military negotiating some sort of a peace talk and settlement in Iran. Let me give you the list. Elon Musk, CEO of X or whatever else he's involved with. Jensen Huang, CEO of NVIDIA, the number one AI company in the world. Steven Schwarzman, the CEO of Blackstone. Jim Cook, CEO of Apple. CEO Kelly Orthberg of Boeing. CEO of BlackRock. And the chairman of the World Economic Forum, Larry Fink. Dinah McCormick, the president of Meta, the owner of Facebook, and in AI business. And the one that I find most interesting is Brian Sykes, the CEO of Cargill. They're reporting that these executives have a net worth of over $1 trillion. What's this really about? Whose tails? Be gentle. Stay for me.
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21: Most people take them for granted, but they play a big role in keeping us cool and comfortable when the temperatures soar. We're talking about trees, and an expert says we need them now more than ever. With this story, once again, here's InfoTrack's Roy Mackey. Roy?
9: Thanks again, Chris. Our guest is Carly Zeter, assistant professor in the biology department of Concordia University in Montreal, and she was the lead author of this study, which was conducted when she was at the University of Wisconsin-Madison. So, Carly, you led an interesting study into the effects of trees on cities and neighborhoods. Tell us what the big finding of your study was.
22: As we know, extreme heat events are becoming much more common with climate change. This is particularly true in cities, which tend to be hotter than the surrounding areas. And we wanted to find out, could we use trees to cool these cities down? And the big finding was that during hot days, trees had a really remarkable cooling effect on our cities. But we have to be careful about where we plant them. But what we really wanted to do was to be able to put some hard numbers. You know, how many trees do you need? How much cooling do they provide? And that meant we had to collect a lot of data at really fine scales. You know, we wanted data just meters from each measurement. And to do that, we decided that we would use a bicycle. I'm a pretty avid cyclist. I cycle to work every day. And I thought, what if we could take the kind of temperature sensor that scientists might, you know, mount in a city to measure the air temperature, but mount it instead of somewhere permanent to my bike so I could collect this data, you know, really continuously. So we created a weather station bike, and that let us really get into areas of the city that might have been hard to sample otherwise. You know, we could get into those forested spaces and through parks and on different types of streets and really cover a lot of ground.
9: So you found that there's sort of a tipping point in terms of how many trees are necessary to get this cooling effect, right?
22: Yes. Not surprisingly, the more pavement we have, the warmer it gets. And that's pretty linear. So you add a pavement, it gets a little warmer. You add more pavement, it gets a little warmer. But with trees, we saw, as you said, a tipping effect where we didn't see too much of a difference until we hit about 40% canopy cover. Until a neighborhood is almost halfway covered with trees, we don't get a lot of cooling. But then once we tip over that 40% mark, things cool down really quickly. So planting one tree is great. It'll do something. But if you plant a tree and your neighbor plants a tree and their neighbor plants a tree, you're going to get much bigger cooling effects at these larger amounts of canopy.
9: I'm thinking of modern neighborhoods, ones that have been recently constructed. There's not too many that would have that amount of coverage, is there?
22: No. One of the big challenges with trees, of course, is that they take a very long time to grow. You know, you can't construct a new neighborhood and right away have 40% canopy. And that means that we need to really be thinking now of the trees we're planting if we want to make sure our cities are more resilient in a future warmer world. And so these decisions are setting up the resilience of our future cities because those trees take time to grow.
9: What kinds of things can cities and community planners change in how they're developing cities?
22: The obvious answer is plant more trees, but that's, you know, much easier said than done. So I think one thing we really need to do is make sure these different stakeholders in the city are working together. So if you want to reach 40%, 50%, 60% canopy in your neighborhood, that means you'll need street trees that maybe are planted by the city. You'll need homeowners planting trees in their yard. You need the parks department planting trees in your neighborhood park. And so it really is kind of an all hands on deck situation where we want to make sure we're not just leaving this responsibility to one actor in the city, because the city alone or homeowners alone or a parks department alone can't solve this problem. We need some coordination. And the other thing we need to think about is, are we leaving enough green spaces in our neighborhood to plant these trees? And so if you have a neighborhood where your house goes right up to the sidewalk, which goes right to the street, you're never going to reach 40% canopy cover because you don't have the space it takes for those trees to grow. And so making sure that we have that space in the first place, and then we actually go out and plant those trees so that we create these higher canopy communities in the future.
9: Very interesting study. Carly Zeter, assistant professor in the biology department of Concordia University in Montreal, thank you very much for joining us.
22: Thank you for having me.
9: For InfoTrack, I'm Roy Mackey.
0: 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Thanks for joining us. We hope you'll be with us next time for another edition of InfoTrack.
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3: For round two, I'm Lisa Lucera, Fox News. President Trump and China's President Xi Jinping set to meet for a working lunch as they continue their talks. The first round focused on Iran and trade.
23: President Trump says that Xi has offered to help end the Iran war any way that he can. What does that look like? Maybe they can talk about it at lunch. We also know that there's about a dozen American CEOs here, and only one of them that we know of has secured a deal. That is the Boeing CEO, who is part of the American delegation, who President Trump says is going to walk away from here with a deal for the Chinese government to buy 200 jumbo jets. So these are things that they need to resolve before President Trump heads back to Washington on Air Force One a few hours from now.
3: Fox's Peter Ducey in Beijing. China's official news agency releasing a statement saying Taiwan is a top priority and warned if the issue is not handled properly, there could be conflict. China considers Taiwan its territory. While the U.S. has a one-China policy, it does have official relations with Taiwan. A top member of the Trump administration traveled to Cuba today.
24: The CIA says Director John Ratcliffe met with Cuban officials, including Fidel Castro's grandnephew, Raul Rodriguez Castro, to deliver President Trump's message that the U.S. is prepared to seriously engage on economic and security issues, but only if Cuba makes fundamental changes. Havana confirmed the visit and said it presented evidence it poses no threat to U.S. national security.
3: Fox's Carmen Roberts. Cuba's president has posted on X it will accept $100 million in aid from the U.S. A top California political aide has pled guilty to charges including conspiracy to commit bank fraud related to a scheme to steal campaign funds from Javier Becerra when he served as health secretary. Dana Williamson admitted to three of the 23 counts against her. 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